0: Well, today we got a little cloudy and gray, but...
1: Hey, it's okay.
0: It's okay, right?
1: Yeah.
0: All right, what's the first song that we're going to hear?
1: Scroll is up by some kid.
0: Some kid. Here we go.
1: I don't know.

0: 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This is the Inclusion Studio. Welcome, DJ Packers.
1: Hello there.
0: How are you doing tonight?
1: I don't know, actually.
0: You don't know?
1: Oh my god. I'm fine, I guess. I don't know.
0: Well, you were playing soccer before this.
1: Yeah.
0: Did it rain on you at all?
1: No, because we're inside.
0: Oh, okay, that's nice.
1: Yeah.
0: We were just laughing at pictures of you enjoying some gluten.
1: Oh my god, yes. Because that means I'm not celiac disease right now, so.
0: Yeah, Faith just found out that she does not have celiac. So has been really enjoying some.
1: Yes.
0: What have you been enjoying?
1: Something like McDonald's.
0: Nice.
1: Colwoods, maybe? I don't know.
0: Some cheese curds.
1: Yep.
0: Nice.
1: And well, hamburgers at Heather's.
0: Oh, nice.
1: We had that last night, so.
0: It's summertime, man. It's time to eat all that gluten.
1: Yes. It's actually a time, yeah.
0: Well, thanks for this summer show.
1: Yeah.
0: Really enjoying it.
1: Yeah.
0: True. I guess we should probably say what time it is.
1: 6:17.
0: All right, 6:17. What did we just hear?
1: A lot of songs.
0: That last one was one of my favorite.
1: Part of the USA.
0: Absolutely.
1: Yeah.
0: What's coming up next?
1: Don't Flunk by Bruno Mars.
0: All right, let's hit
1: and
0: it.
1: Mark Ronson. I don't know what that name is. No, exactly.
0: No, you got it. Mark Ronson.
1: Okay, you gotta remind me of that. Oh my god.
0: Here we go.

0: Oh.
1: This is
0: mine.
2: Hey, what time is it, DJ Packers?
0: Get my phone. Almost 6:30.
2: Almost 6:30. Yeah. This is Katie and Kay keeping you connected since 1983, and this is the Includio. We're about halfway through the show, DJ Packers.
0: Yes, we are.
2: Yes, we are.
0: Why am I whispering? No,
2: why are you whispering?
0: Oh my gosh! they talk out.
2: What did we just hear?
0: One theme by One Direction.
2: Nice. And there was a song I'd never heard before that. What was that?
0: No. Oh, gosh. Something for us about summer, maybe. I don't know.
2: Yeah, you got it.
0: I think summer is probably the name.
2: It was great.
0: I think it's by Boomer Tomcast, Sky Cats, I think.
2: Sky Cats, for the summer.
0: Yeah.
2: And we started off with the...
0: She was telling me it's our own play test a neighbor, so.
2: Oh, okay. Well, anything you want to say halfway through the show?
0: What do you think?
2: I don't know. You have any listeners you want to shout out?
0: I don't know.
2: Can I shout out a listener?
0: I don't care.
2: I got Maddie listening in Phoenix.
0: Of course.
2: Your buddy Angus is listening up in Marble.
0: Of course.
2: Of course.
0: Of course. All the people is like listening.
2: Oh, what about your mom is listening?
0: My mom's in the room.
2: She's...
0: That's the point, paper.
2: In the room.
0: It is in the room.
2: Does she have any? Do you have anybody you want to shout out?
3: Sure. I will shout out
0: to... Go to the mic, Mom. Come on, Mom. The mic.
3: I will shout out to Teresa if she's listening.
0: Yes, please.
3: I will shout out to Liam and Ellie.
0: Yeah, same here.
3: And all our fans in Wisconsin, Illinois,
0: and Illinois,
3: Colorado,
0: yes.
3: Other parts of Colorado.
0: Milwaukee. I'll say Milwaukee, but in my opinion, Mom.
3: Yeah.
0: Better.
2: All right. Well, we've got more shout-outs coming up at the end, but just...
0: Yes, and then...
2: I know you always have, like, a paragraph to read, so I just wanted to get some,
3: you know...
2: Paragraph.

0: fun.
1: Nice.
0: Yes.
2: Very nice.
1: This is Katie and Kay airing Divorce Voices since 1983. Thanks for keeping it tuned right here. We hope you've enjoyed the Inclusion Studio this evening. DJ Packers.
2: Yeah.
1: What time is it?
2: Almost 7.
1: Almost 7.
2: I mean 6:47.
1: Oh, very, very. Thank you.
2: Because my mom got crazy over that.
1: We gotta be more specific.
2: Yeah, my face, yes. Oh my god, yes.
1: All right, well, it's the last time we're talking this evening.
2: Yeah.
1: What you want to say?
2: To me.
1: Yeah. You usually have a list of shout-outs ready.
2: Yeah, but I'm like, the mom's called me about God's baby. And I want that.
1: Moms do that. It's okay.
2: Okay. I guess I owe to Megan, my OT, and Ellie Liam. Of course, one and only, my mom gave me life.
1: Of course, mom who gave you life.
2: I don't want to say that way. Yeah, I do. And the DU girls, Jess, Teresa, Amanda, my job coach, AJ, and my uncle Chicago, my brother friends, my Milwaukee friends, and Mo, Cecilia, and Jacqueline.
1: Nice.
2: Everybody I know of.
1: You've got fans all over the country.
2: It's so true.
1: Speaking of, my mom is listening in San Antonio right now.
2: Okay, fine.
1: Shut up. Okay, fine. Yeah, okay, my mom, fine. Who gave me life, is listening in San Antonio. So
2: that's true.
1: Shout out, mom.
2: Yeah, see, love your mother.
1: Love your moms.
2: I mean, okay,
1: they're gonna record you doing stuff.
2: Like, right now.
1: It's okay.
2: They'll be like, yeah, stop courses about it. Seriously. Oh my god.
1: All right, anything else you want to say before we get out of here?
2: How you think?
1: I don't know, like, happy summer.
2: I don't know.
1: Thanks for listening.
3: What's the next song?
2: I wish to have a very good last day of school for your life.
1: Have a good last day of school?
2: For your life.
1: For your life?
2: Yeah, pretty much, yes. Just
1: like if you're not going back to school ever again.
2: Yay! Yes, I'm not in school anymore.
1: Now I feel like you're just taunting me.
2: That is true.
1: All right, what's coming up next, Faith? Sorry, DJ Packers.
2: I don't know.
1: It's a good one. It's another good one.
2: I don't know what that means. I don't know.
1: Classic summer song. It's the summer of 69.
2: Fine.
1: All right. Thanks for listening.
2: Yep. Say it in a paper.

0: You must begin to play cricket this year, then, are you, Johnny?
1: Nah, nah, nah, nah.
0: Well, you sure are a funny kid, Johnny. But I like you. So tell me, what kind of boy are you, Johnny?

All right. This is Be Good Johnny, and this is Music of the Revolution. Let's go.

All right. It's about 7:13. And welcome to Music of the Revolution. I'm glad you're on board with me for the next 2 hours. I hope you stay tuned. In case you didn't know, this is KDNK, Community Access Radio, Glenwood Springs, Carbondale, the Roaring Fork Valley, and beyond. 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All right. Just before this, you heard Jesus Just Left Chicago. Or you heard Waiting for the Bus. Sorry about that. And those of us that grew up with this, we know what comes after Waiting for the Bus. So I thought I'd break it up a little bit and do Waiting for the Bus by Phish. That's what you're listening to now. I'm just going to turn it back up.

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But not by traffic, by widespread panic. Isn't this sweet? I hate to turn it off, but we need to give some shout-outs. The time is 7:30. And you're listening to KDNK Carbondale. And this portion of the show is brought to you by RJ Paddywax. And this is the Lost Pet Report. But there are no lost pets on this list, or found pets for that matter. But we still need to give him some gratitude, RJ Paddywax, pet outfitter, providing food and supplies for all domestic pets and fish at their location at El Jebel. Open 7 days a week, Monday through Friday, from 9 a.m. to 6:30 p.m., and weekends from 10 a.m. to 5 p.m. More information at 970-963-1700. All right, as I said, that was

tells you as soon as the song starts playing what it is. So, all right. Let's see. How about a little Steely Dan?

Feeling all right? Hope so. Okay, that was Grand Funk Railroad doing Feeling All Right. And it's the first time I ever heard that song. It's actually written by Dave Mason, who then recorded it with Traffic. Before that, we heard Steely Dan, My Old School, written by Donald Fagen. And I just watched a great documentary I know his name. The other Steely Dan. I could tell you if I wasn't trying to tell you. Before that, we heard Light Up or Leave Me Alone by Traffic and written by Jim Capaldi. Okay, it is just about 7:45, and this is KDNK streaming worldwide at kdnk.org. The next KDNK board meeting is Monday, May 18th at 5:30 at the station, located at 76 South 2nd Street in Carbondale. 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Okay, and there was another one I passed up here earlier. It's important. We want to support our supporters. Anyway, had to do with a job opening here at KDNK to be a local news reporter. So if you have a journalistic bent, come on down. Give it a shot. Get a chance to work with all these amazing people that give so much of their time to bring in us music that connects us all together. All right. Well, let's see. What do we want to hear now? How about, you'll recognize this song, but maybe it will take you a while to figure out who it is. No sound hounding.

Little Steve Ray Vaughan there with Little Wing. Of course, first recorded by Jimi Hendrix. Before that, we heard Jethro Tull. It was a new day yesterday. Old day, new day yesterday, old day now. Yeah. Then before that, in case you didn't guess, was Phil Collins. Great rendition of Papa Was a Rolling Stone. And we are caught up. It is about 8:03. 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All right, we're going to shift gears a little bit. And, let's go with something a little different.

0: which doesn't get much smoother than Diana Krall. We started out this set with Burt Bacharach. Who are these people? And then we went to Arcade Fire, Race and Religion, featuring Peter Gabriel. All right, caught up with the music. It is 8:20, actually. And let me get up here. Of course, you know, this is KDNK, Community Radio, loving the airwaves since 1983. 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Okay, let's see. 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
0: Thanks, Tracy. All right, let's get back to the music. Going to keep it smooth for a bit.

All right, that was Alan Taylor doing Color to the Moon. Before that, we heard Sarah Kay, All Your Love. And yeah, it's about a half hour to go. It is 8:31. And

englishinaction.org, at englishinaction.org. And from Voices, presenting their original theater project, Women's Voices, on May 22nd, 23rd, and 24th. This year's performance is titled When We Dance Again, and delves into motherhood, identity, and the shifting roles women carry, with shows at Thunder River Theater in Carbondale. 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And if you haven't been to one of these, you do yourself a favor and go. They're always really deep. And for a man to be able to, feel into their stories and I don't know. I can't put words to it, but it's definitely very moving. And there's a great lineup, too. Okay. Well, let's see. We took a trip down to Baja. We're down there for a couple weeks. We spent some time in Todos Santos and Cerritos Beach. Just kind of enjoying, that thing you always see with the feet in the sand and all that. Yeah, it's a little cliche, but oh man, it felt so good to be down there. And we had dinner at this really sweet place right on the beach, and they were playing some cool Spanish music that was hard to keep your feet still, if you know what I mean. So let's just get right into that.

things that make you go, That was Lea Nior, Háblame de ti. Before that, we heard Words to Music. Lo aprende de tu frío. And, gets us caught up. Well, got about 15 minutes left. Time for a couple more songs. And thanks for listening to Music of the Re-Evolution. I'm Vico Johnny, and it's been a delight to spend the evening with you. Stay tuned for El Vecino. He'll be coming up at 9 o'clock, and he's always got some great topics to talk about. He's got some great guests. Unfortunately, I don't know a lot of what they're talking about because it's mostly in Espanol. But anyway, he's a good guy and gets to the heart of things. So, yeah, let's see. We've got time for a couple more. Let's try this.

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0: 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O pueden marcarnos aquí al estudio al 970-963-2976. 970-963-2976. 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I'm here. It's El Vecino Show. It's Arcadian K. Remember, if you want to listen to something in a specific, you can call me at 970-963-2976. 970-963-2976. To 976. Let me let you know, it's already 9 p.m. with 2 minutes on the dot right now. The KDNK community is celebrating 43 years of cultivating community in the Roaring Fork Valley y el más allá, supporting the local community. I just want to say thank you to a bunch of people for helping us out. Remember, you can always go to kdnk.org and get yourself something to wear this following weekends. Okay, there's going to be sunny, rainy, snowy, and you know, it's Colorado. That's the weather, okay? If you wanted to change, just wait a few minutes. That's the that's the best part of this, okay?
2: Oh, really?
0: Yes, really. That's true. Yeah. So now, ladies and gentlemen, I'm not here by myself in the studio. I have a great personality, a great woman, an amazing person, a surfer. Let's bring it in so that she can tell you exactly everything that she does. Okay, ladies and gentlemen, please give a warm welcome to Aubrey Schisser. Yeah. How are you?
2: I'm doing good.
0: Wow, you brought cheers with you. That's awesome. You have your people with you.
2: I like... Here's my crowd.
0: Yeah, this is your crowd.
2: I like that you're like, she is a surfer, period.
0: Well, I mean, I got to say, I'm not stalking you, but I saw the posters you did from yesterday.
2: Yeah, I was over in Salida.
0: Okay.
2: Yeah, I will work my butt off during the week, and then I will take the weekend off to Salida, go a little car camping in my van, and just spend my time doing that. It's just a lot of fun. Hopefully, we're going to get one in Eagle.
0: Guys, ladies, this is just a little piece of this amazing person because she has so many things under her sleeve. That's all I got to say. Now, I'm a little bit sorry that her brother couldn't make it. He's on his way. Okay, so safe travel, Zach. Hopefully, you can make it. I don't know. I don't know how far you are and how fast you're driving.
2: He's in Vail. He's a fast driver, but also
0: take it easy. Yeah. But it would be lovely. If you can give us a call, man, call us in. I don't care. I would love to talk to you and hear from you and how another amazing person you are. Okay. But let's start with your sister. So, ladies and gentlemen, I just got to say, this young lady, okay, I met her just a few months ago. Okay. But it seems like after our coffee, interview that we had, it was more of an amazing friendship connection because I learned so much about this person, but I will let her speak, okay? One, where is Aubrey from?
2: We're originally from Arizona.
0: Okay.
2: Yeah, Phoenix. Nice desert, hot. we're really glad to be here. Yeah, it's gorgeous.
0: From the hard desert to the mountains, what is the change that you love the most right now?
2: Oh, gosh. Well, I am enjoying the weather, and It's been very rainy right now, and I'm really loving that. We definitely need it. I sound like every dad in the world. We needed this.
0: I heard there is some places in Arizona that it snows sometimes.
2: I've heard that. Yeah. Oh, wait. I'm sorry. I thought you were being funny and said Colorado. Arizona. Yeah, we have Flagstaff, and that's where I learned how to snowboard. And so coming over here was just like too much fun. And my oldest brother moved out here late 90s, early 2000s. And when it was time for us all to move, he like was showing these pictures, and it's like we didn't even know about Aspen or Snowmass. We filled out applications and we all got jobs immediately, and so we all trickled over. And when I say we all, like, it's I'm one of seven kids. We migrated with all our individual families, and parents came too. But yeah, we're all here. And because we have all family here, people think that we're locals, and it's like, no,
0: you guys are crazy for sure, but now that you're actually living with us, it's part of the community, right? What is one of the things that you like about this place, the brought you, the most joy so far? I mean, you have done hikings and different things, right?
2: I do everything that Colorado has for you to experience. Like, name it. I've tried it, and it's just so much fun. The thing about Arizona, like, I would work my butt off to have one day that I would experience here.
0: Uh-huh.
2: And so that's why I love living here. It's just so amazing.
0: Well, see, I mean, you're coming from Phoenix, right? The city.
2: Yeah.
0: To small towns like this one's.
2: Yeah, it was on purpose. I didn't know it was still like a big town feel in a little tiny town.
0: I know, right?
2: It's really cool. And the community here is so amazing. Arizona is great. I do love it. It's just, it's like a place to get into trouble because like it's so hot that the only time that you can go outside is at night, and it's hot. You're like in a little skimpy clothing and everything, going to the dance clubs, and it's just like you get in trouble. I am glad that I came here when it was time to come here, you know?
0: All right.
2: Get me out of that trouble. Yeah. So, but here, like, you have all the outdoors.
3: Oh, really?
2: Oh, really? You have, like, the outdoors. Like, you got, like, the very healthy way of living. The lifestyle's great. But then also, I would say Carbondale has the best community I've ever experienced.
0: It is one of the best communities in the Valley. I'm sorry. I just got to say it. I live here. Okay. I'm a proud Carbondalian. Okay. And I will take it to my grave for sure. I was brought up, a while back. I mean, half of my life has been here in Carbondale.
2: Mm-hmm.
0: I know exactly what you mean with talking about our community being so welcoming and lovable and appreciative and also helpful, so it's something that you experience already. I'm glad that you have that connection now with us.
2: The love of Carbondale.
0: I gotta say, it's not one of the best towns. I mean, we have a few failed things, talking about the roundabout.
2: I'm like, where's he going with this?
0: Other than that, I mean, is there something that the locally do you like to do around here? What is the best thing? Not the best, I said. One of your favorite things to do?
2: Oh, gosh.
0: Besides eating, because I know everybody is
2: coming
0: back over
2: to,
0: here.
2: Like, the community, like what I was saying. Can we cuss on this?
0: Yeah, a little bit.
2: Okay, a little bit. Not the big ones, but the little ones.
0: Yeah,
2: I could say ass.
0: Yeah.
2: Okay. Well, if you get a wild hair up your ass, like, and you're like, I have an idea for something, there's gonna be a handful of people that are like, hell yeah, let's do it.
0: Right.
2: Yeah. So, my favorite thing to do around here, I don't know. I sound like kind of a loner when I say this.
0: Okay.
2: I like to skateboard with my dogs.
0: Okay. Where at?
2: All around town.
0: So you don't go to the skate park and everything like
2: that?
0: Oh,
2: I go to the skate park too.
0: Oh, yeah?
2: Yeah. Shout out to Jeff. And I would like to go there more, definitely. I have a surf skate. I bet I bug people over there with my surf skate, just like kind of cruising around the walls and stuff. But do you know about it?
0: Yes. I had to stalk your Instagram for a little bit. I saw your, I don't know where you were, but definitely it looks more like, definitely not around here. The video that you have.
2: Oh, you were probably looking at the pump track.
0: Yes.
2: Yeah. It had Prof like in the background and everything.
0: Uh-huh.
2: There's also, which is funny because you have access to my private Instagram account. So people are going to look me up and they're like,
0: I didn't see
2: this
0: that
2: is
0: one.
2: Not on.
0: That's
2: there. Yeah.
0: The
2: no, the
0: yeah, I'm a friend. I told you.
2: No, I'm pretty private, except for when the no swipe social. And so people are going to look at my no swipe and be like, what the heck is he talking about? But no.
0: Well, have you gone to the little wave area in Glenwood? Have you done that little wave?
2: I've done it. It's got to be like very precise, like CFUs. Uh-huh. And so maybe I'm just not that good. What to like to get on the wave,
0: okay,
2: over there. But from what I have, like my board and trying to get out there and everything, I just haven't met the right times. That's why I go over to like Montrose, Salida, all these other places.
0: They're a little bit more calm waters.
2: No, they're intense enough that they will carry my big ass. it's a softer wave over in Glenwood, and so like you're trying to like get on that, and then you just kind of get like flushed out and stuff. And
0: sorry. I love it because she's tall, guys.
2: I'm 6'1".
0: I'm 5'8", and I have to look up just to look at her. Okay?
2: Oh, I'm not being self-deprecating when I see my big ass. Like, yeah, no, I am for real. Yeah.
0: And I'm sitting down. I'm looking out right now. No, not just because, I mean, she's tall, but it's because how much she has done in the last few years just being local. Okay. I mean, you're a masseuse. You give massages. Have done. Can you tell us a little bit of a few things that you have done?
2: Okay. So I have my business, ebbandflowbodywork.com. Little promotion.
0: No, that's fine.
2: There.
0: No, please,
2: sorry.
0: Please, yeah.
2: It just flows off the tongue. I see people for a sliding scale, definitely, like, especially, okay, I see my locals at a sliding scale because we really need the work. And I hate charging like the Aspen prices for people that are working so hard around here.
0: Right.
2: So there's that. And then there is, I also do EFT, hypnotherapy. Also a birth doula and a birth doula.
0: What is that?
2: It's like a birthing cheerleader.
0: The birth wife that they talk about.
2: Not the midwife. Yeah, no, they are.
0: So you're just a cheerleader in the background.
2: I am the one that actually. Okay, the way that I do it is that I will take the. Okay, so there's the woman that's or the birthing person is what they want. So that person, they typically have a partner. I take the partner and I will, guide them on how to be the best birthing partner in that situation. So I'm doing all like the tedious work, getting the hot towels, getting the lights right, getting all this stuff. But then every time I see like a moment where I'm just going to not go PC for a sec. But anytime I see like the dad that's just kind of like feeling lost, I'm like, hey, how about you go like whisper some sweet nothings in her ear? Hey, how about you go like rub her feet? And I'll just give him suggestions. And I'm basically like his coach to be like the ultimate like birthing partner.
0: All right.
2: Yeah.
0: That's actually pretty cool.
2: Yeah. Because so Pitocin is like what they give women to deliver to induce, and that is false oxytocin, and so dad is the one that's going to be producing oxytocin for the mom, and so I am there just like, so you're the one that's going to produce oxytocin, you're going to be like the one that's like petting her hair or like giving her neck massages all these things,
0: make her feel more comfortable,
2: I mean, right. I definitely got the hands for it. I've been massaging for a long time,
0: but you're teaching the person to actually be hands-on within the birth situation.
2: I like to make it like the most like romantic kind of like situation between the two, because when you bond there, you're going to bond for life.
0: Oh yeah,
2: you know,
0: that's for sure. It's an experience. I mean, I was there for both of my child's births, and it's an experience. I just gotta say
2: it's
0: that.
2: Like, I love that part. The birthing day is just like,
0: yeah. No, I don't.
2: Like, no, come on.
0: The first one was a C-section. The second one was not a C-section, which I didn't know that it was possible to do. Apparently, it is.
2: Yeah, be back. Yeah.
0: Yeah.
2: Yeah.
0: And we did it in Grand Junction for the second one, and. Mm-hmm. Wow. I just got to say, wow.
2: Wow. Yeah.
0: I am. I have two children and a vasectomy, okay? Because after that,
2: two children and a vasectomy, is that what you said? Uh-huh. Okay. Because I thought I heard the other way where you like, I had two children on a vasectomy, and that is a real thing. You got to check those swimmers. Like, make sure they're not.
0: No. That's good. That's good. Yeah. Two children with a vasectomy. That's actually pretty fun. Now, let's take a little break. Yeah, let's take a little break on this. Ladies and gentlemen, we're coming back with great music. We're coming back with more. But I'm about to put great music that you guys requested. Remember, I have a few messages from you. But if you need a specific song, please send me your request, and I will put them on the queue. So thank you so much for tuning in. This is Gideon K., Carbondale Community Access Radio, Glenwood Springs, the Roanoke Valley, y el más allá.

0: Ladies and gentlemen, we're back. I did say jelly, man, because we're full of jelly. I'm glad you laugh. Now, I just want to say thank you to all the supporters for KDNK, Leilua, the computer guy, providing PC and Mac repairs, networking support, tutoring and web design, secure, informed, and connected. 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This is KDNK, member-owned since 1983. Now, we're here with Aubrey. She's her. I'm trying, okay? My English is not very good looking, and sometimes these people throw me the weirdest names. So,
1: well, it's not English, though. It's
0: no,
1: good.
0: It isn't. That's for sure.
1: I like how you say it, though. It has more of a S in the middle. She's her.
0: Well, if you ever want a commercial with my voice, you let me know.
1: She's her.
0: Come and get your massage with She's her.
1: Maybe that's why I didn't name it after myself, because no one be able to pronounce it.
0: I know, right? Yeah. Why did she, sir? Yeah, that's why she, sir. I'm stupid like this. I'm sorry, guys. Now, I got to say, we're here on the radio. We're having fun. But I asked you this question before, and maybe you can help me out to answer with an answer. Are you interested in to join maybe a radio show for you?
1: Oh, my gosh. I would love that.
0: Well, yeah. Now you say that is because every third Thursday of the month, you can email Cody at CodyCody@KDNK.org. Okay. The reason why is because he does a training every third Thursday of the month. Okay, it's starting at 5:45 right here at the studio. Very simple. You see me, you know how to play a lot of this technology. You know, we have 3 teleprompters right here. One of them is things like, you know, since we're having
2: too much fun.
3: That's it. Now you're getting the idea.
0: Exactly. You're getting the idea. Come on over and become a DJ right here at KDNK, just like everybody else. That is one of my favorite DJs was earlier today, Jorge Campos, George Field. Okay. I love this guy. I mean, he was just earlier with us, and I don't know. He has the vibe, so I got to say. But what will be something else that you have done that you can tell this, Aubrey, about yourself?
1: Okay. So outside of my day job.
0: Sure.
1: Okay. I also started this game show that is held locally.

0: good friends.
1: Oh, yeah,
0: and
1: ladies
0: great
1: and gentlemen. Hold on 1 second. Let me just. Yes, Aubrey's single.
2: Oh, my gosh.
1: Exactly. Oh, my God. How can you be single?
0: You're so cheesy.
1: This is
0: funny.
1: You know, right? But now you're doing this gaming within dating. So how did this came out? I mean, what was the idea and
0: well,
1: how did this start?
0: I kind of always like think if something is presenting in a certain way, then just lean into it. And I figure dating out here is weird, so let's make it weirder. And
1: like it wasn't weird enough.
0: Yeah, I know. I love playing games. I love socializing and stuff. And so I just like wanted to gamify it rather than taking dating so seriously, because it should be fun. Like, you're just meeting a new person, getting to know a new person, and just like have a good time. But I don't know. I feel like people have like this, like, I don't know, just kind of chip on their shoulder when it comes to it. Like, people gotten a little bitter. It's like, you know, we're all just.
1: Well, they have been, it's been a few years within apps, you know, helping mm-hmm. you date. So, yeah, I can see why that people change.
0: There's frustration there.
1: Well, yeah. I mean, not everybody is what it seems to be in the picture, right?
0: If that's true. That's why you don't go with dating apps, because they say they're one way and then you meet you like you're a pen pal for like weeks on end. Then they finally get the gumption to like say something like, hey, you want to meet me for a walk or coffee? Like the most low effort dates you ever heard of. And then, then you meet them and like all their swag was like in text. And then like they're there with you and they're just like, oh, I don't know what to do.
1: Is this how you met your ex, too?
0: No, not at all. No. Actually, okay, so I met him on OkCupid.com, the like old school. Okay. And
1: That's like the messenger today.
0: Yeah. So I was, at the time, I was doing a radio contest.
1: Okay.
0: So, wow, full circle.
1: Right.
0: But I was doing a radio contest back in Arizona, and we were doing basically finding their mascot. And we were doing like this, like I back in the day, I was a go-go dancer and I was also in the roller derby. So like performing has never been an issue for me.
1: Roller derby.
0: Yeah.
1: So
0: I was on MVP.
1: Yeah.
0: What time is it? Oh, we can't say any other words until 10.
1: Just wait and see.
0: Yeah, we'll talk more about roller derby later.
1: Yes. But, I want to go back to that. That's for sure.
0: Yeah, I was. What was that?
1: I'm going to go back to that for sure.
0: Oh, yeah.
1: But now continue. I'm sorry.
0: So I was there basically like performing and putting on a show and everything along with like 10 other, maybe like 15 other women and stuff. But to get support, you have to get so many votes. So I contacted everybody that I was talking to at uh-huh. that time, friends, family, everybody came. And then also this guy that I just met on OkCupid, my
1: ex-husband. Now.
0: It was going to be ex-husband now, but 7 years, like we gave it a good go. I hope he's listening to this because he works graveyard shift. He might be, you know. But yeah,
1: we're talking about you. You know who you are.
0: Yeah, nothing bad. Like we're still besties and everything. Like we're co-parenting really well. It's just one of those things where it's like we should have stayed best friends. We weren't to be together.
1: It's a good thing that you say that, because I know about many breakups that don't end up like that. And. Mm-hmm. It's hard not just for the parents, you know, or the couple, but also for the children. I mean, you have a son, right?
0: Yeah, got 13-year-old from that marriage. Yeah.
1: Nice.
0: Yeah.
1: What's the name of your son?
0: Eli. Yeah. And he is, 13, 5'7". I'm 6'1", so he's going to be tall.
1: Oh, yeah.
0: And he's gorgeous.
1: He's almost as tall as me. And I was like, okay, hold on a second. You're what, 13?
0: Yeah.
1: No, stop it.
0: And that smile of his,
1: I know.
0: Like, oh my gosh.
1: Yeah.
0: Yeah. Am I biased or am I just like.
1: No. He definitely looks like you. And he does have your smile.
0: He does.
1: Yeah.
0: And his teeth are straight. The dentist said, I will never need braces for him. And I'm holding him to it.
1: I know, right? Like, if not, you're getting a lawsuit, doctor. But, okay. So, you started the dating, all these games a long time ago, actually. So,
0: not the games. So are you talking about the no swipe?
1: Because you did something similar to like trying to find matches or stuff like that, then back in the radio and all that.
0: oh, no, that was just me having fun in my 20s, you know? Yeah, that was like, oh, there's a contest? I can win it. Let's go. Because the prize was that you were going to have free concerts for the rest of the
1: year.
0: Okay,
1: okay.
0: So that's a whole different thing. But

0: No, I invited everybody, and my ex, my then was going to be my future husband. Like, he showed up and everything. He supported me and got votes for me and stuff. And
1: that's awesome.
0: I did not win because someone went more scandalous, I'll say, on the radio than me. And I was like, good on her. She earned that. And
1: you hassy you.
0: Yeah. I'm like, I have morals. So
1: I will break him later, just not on the radio. Okay. Television is a different story. Okay.
0: I still have the visual in my head, just like burnt in my brain. Yeah. I gave her a handshake afterwards. Good job.
1: So, I have something, but it's too mean to say it on the radio. I'm sorry.
0: So, yeah. Anyways, I wonder where she's at now. She's probably in a nunnery. I've done some things. Anyways, the games, that was all from going on a walk with, if you guys know Will, we go on like these weekly walks and we were chatting about stuff. He was talking about how he wanted a live show. And I was like, you know, I kind of had like the dating apps kind of suck. Like, I'd like to see something else. He's like, well, if you were to do anything, what would you do? I'm like, I don't know. I make like game show. And he's like, he checked his calendar. He's like, can you have it done by February 12th? And this was in January. I'm like, I'm sure I can figure it out. And I did.
1: And it worked.
0: It worked. Yeah. And I thought I was going to get a host, not me. And so I was telling him, like, who can I get? He's like, why aren't you doing it? I'm like, I don't know. I just, why would it be me? He's like, why wouldn't it be you? I'm like.
1: But I mean, within his idea, is because you have the idea.
0: Yeah, and I think that's where it came from, was laziness, because I'm like, I don't know if I can explain to someone how to do this out of my brain, because it's barely, like, it's coming out as we go. Like, we gotta flying by the seat of my pants most of the time.
1: And so, see, this, the best ideas come out like that. Just
0: flowed.
1: Randomly, yeah. You know? I remember my neighbor was like, hey, Diego, you have this attitude of and great personality. Why don't you try, you know, come into the radio and try? Mm-hmm. And I said, no, man, I don't know. What would I say? My wife, literally, without skipping a beat, she goes, you talk too much. A radio show is a great thing for
0: perfect
1: you.
0: Perfect outlet. Get it out. So
1: for that, that's why my interest, like, my wife told me that I have a really loud voice. But it's true. I mean, I actually started because she was a great supporter as well. I'm glad the things happened to you in a certain way, because you're here. It mm-hmm. made you the person that you are today. And it doesn't matter the ups and downs. Mm-hmm. You're here now.
0: Oh, okay? Yeah.
1: And enjoying the moment, moving forward within shows. I mean, you're now a producer. Okay, mm-hmm. we were talking. Okay, so we started a surfer. We started a masseuse. Okay, and now a producer.
0: Yeah, yeah. No, I feel like I'm on like a fast flowing current of like joy. Like, this is all like working out so well.
1: Do you think that you would have been able to do this back at home, back in Arizona?
0: I don't know if it've been as. Yeah, I think I would. Mm-hmm. Definitely. And I definitely had a crew over there that would support it. But would it be as like lively as it is here? Mm-hmm. And then everybody, like, they come with that enthusiasm that is just like, we're all game. We're all going to like have a great time. And right. I just love that about this community.
1: Well, yeah. Yeah. And see, I'm not saying that you wouldn't been able to like make it happen or conquer mm-hmm. it. But you said it correctly. The difference in you know, city people and town people is yeah. a completely different story. Although
0: over there, it's like they have this feeling of like, prove it to me. While over here, it's like, let's do this.
1: Let's try it.
0: Yeah.
1: Well, you stumble into places where there's definitely not many things. I mean, you mentioned earlier, it would be nice to have a nightclub, for example, right?
0: Like, I would love a nightclub
1: or more music. Mm-hmm. it's not a bad idea. I mean, it's been brought up for many, many, many years, but it's unfortunate that no many local restaurants are allowed to promote that as much, or maybe it's the DJs. I don't know.
0: It needs to have the sole intention of dancing.
1: Okay.
0: You know, that's what I mean by a dance club. Like, it's cool that, like, we can do it at El Dorado and then also at
1: the Nugget. Yeah.
0: Like, we have places, but it's not always the intention to do that. And, yeah, that's the thing, like, with the No Swipe. It's like, we're all game to do this sort of thing, and the whole intention is that we're going to go and mingle and flirt and make friends and, like, have a good time and stuff. And so just as long as you got the intention set, I think it's going to, like, take off.
1: Now, this is something that we were talking earlier as well about this gaming. It doesn't matter if you're in a relationship. You can actually or single, right? I mean, it's not just for single people. The dating game is also for couples. Yep. That's what you were saying. So how does that work?
0: When you first walk in, you get name tags. Mm-hmm. And there's red, yellow, green. Red meaning I'm taken. Yellow means like I'm on the fence. I'm single, but it's just like, I don't know what they're figuring it out. It's those people on Hinge that say, I'm still figuring it out. And then there's the green where it's like, I'm single. Like, let's flirt. We're going.
1: So green, go.
0: Gringo, stop. Yeah, red, stop. I'm taken, you know? I guess yellow, too. Approach with caution. But the red people, it is their job to be matchmakers. They got to be the wingman, you know? Okay. So they're not going to be flirted with, but they are going to help others. It's like, good job. You got yourself in a relationship. Now help us, you know?
1: The thing is, we told the DJ before, you know, how it works. And she asked him, are you married? His face were like, oh, what? Yeah, I am. Like,
0: oh, my gosh. That gets me in so much trouble all the time because now I have no, boundaries with this because I'll be like seeing people. I'm like, hey, you single? And it's just like me having a conversation because I don't think of it like, hey, you single?
1: In the city, most of these guys would have been like, or no, you know, even faking it. Right here, it's not that simple.
0: Every time that I say, hey, you single? People think, oh, you're interested? I'm like, no. I have this thing going on. I really think you should go.
1: I have a game that you might be interested in, you know?
0: You're totally not my type, but you're going to someone's type for sure.
1: You're not my type.
0: You're cute. Someone's going to find you to be cute. That actually did happen last show. I hope he's listening. Hey, buddy, I hope you're having a good time with that girl that you met. But yeah, I asked him if he was single, and then he's like, text me for the next like few weeks. I'm like, no, just come. Like,
1: I was just curious.
0: I was just curious.
1: Yeah, come to the show.
0: But he ended up going, having a really good time at my game show, and I won't have more details, but I think he found somebody.
1: Well, that's great. Yeah. And see, okay. I think the part that everybody's missing around here is it's a game show. It's also a place where you're getting pushed out of your comfort zone to talk to your local community.
0: But not too much out of your comfort zone. It truly is just games. Like,
1: but even to play, I mean, I have seen friends that they have that issue with and just talking to people.
0: I know. Yeah. And these games, straight from my noggin, by the way. I'm just like thinking them. I'll be like eating breakfast. I'm like, oh, what if I do it like this? And I'll have to like, that's why I always have my notebook with me. Just like, oh, we got to figure this out. But yeah, I have my bingo game card here.
1: Bingo cards.
0: Yeah. And so, like the first square says most creative makeup. I would have to go to someone that has really creative makeup, which was like, one of my friends, she had like this Kim Possible makeup on that night.
1: Okay.
0: And I would have to go get her signature. And so it doesn't matter if it's like girl or guy or whatever. You're just mingling with your...
1: Oh, so you're finding... Okay. Yeah. And I have in my hands a little card, a bingo card. Like you said, the first box that says most creative makeup. The other ones are Radiant Warms, the tallest persons, which right now would be you.
0: I signed that. You know which one I got? People had me sign this one the most. Look. Could start a cult.
1: Could start a cult. That's true. Yes.
0: Did that and thick in all the right places. And so.
1: Most gorgeous natural hair. I mean, you guys can't see me right now, but. Damn,
0: it is shiny.
1: It is shiny.
0: Yeah, that body to it, yeah.
1: Arm wrestling winner. You know what? My wife had that for years within the boys in at the high school, the first couple of years in the high school.
0: Really?
1: Yes.
0: You know how many times I saw people like pull out the table to like do an arm wrestling to like get that?
1: Do you for yeah. you?
0: Oh no, for the during the game that
1: oh,
0: night.
1: Okay, okay.
0: But cool for it's Jessica, right?
1: Yeah, Jessica.
0: Yeah. I mean, she looks like she can kiss my ass. Like,
1: oh yeah, definitely.
0: Yeah. She, yeah.
1: We have a joke. She is. Do you remember when I used to hit you? Remember, I still have the bruises. No, she didn't hit me. She just spanked me. Every once in a while. I deserve it. It's okay. I deserve it. Oh my God. Well, there's one that I can't say, but it's
0: there's a few you can't yeah. say. Yeah.
1: most interest hobbies, you know, this is great. I mean, and
0: thank
1: so
0: you.
1: This card came out of your head, like yes. this bingo idea card.
0: Yeah. Yeah.
1: This is awesome.
0: Well, there's like been some, like versions of it for sure. I'm not like sole like creator of the bingo card, but the thing is that like every prompt and everything was mine. And yeah.
1: What is a type 3 fun lover?
0: Oh, gosh. Type 3 fun is the person that likes to like go up extreme.
1: Above and beyond.
0: Adventures, and there's no fun involved at all. It's just like a matter of like they almost killed themselves, but they survived.
1: That's okay.
0: I see that three. As like the biggest red flag. Tell you the truth. I'm like, oh, you're an ultra marathon runner? Okay.
1: That is not even the biggest part. Like the biggest part is that this is a type 3. So what? How many types are there?
0: There's three. There's, three,
1: there's
0: yeah.
1: only three? Okay. Yeah. So this is the strongest. This is the hardest.
0: This is the hardest one.
1: Okay,
0: yeah.
1: This is the hardest. Okay.
0: I think. Right. I'm not like. Super keyed up on this. But
1: no, I'm not even asking that. It's yeah. just, it's in the bingo card. That's
0: it,
1: all.
0: It's in the bingo card.
1: Well, again, thank you all the supporters like RJ Pottywark, Pets Outfitters, providing food and supplies for all domestic pets and fish. 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Ladies and gentlemen, we're streaming worldwide at kdnk.org. I'm here with Aubrey Schisser, okay? And she's telling us just great, great stories about her life. If you know this girl, please give me a call at 970-963-2976. Have you ever talked to this girl? Is there something funny that you have? Please
0: oh,
1: let us know. Okay.
0: Open
1: yes. Yes. So other than that, we're coming back with a little bit more music and we'll be right back.

0: I won't look at.
1: Hey, this is Brandon from KDNK's Community Advisory Board. 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
2: And we're back, ladies and gentlemen. I just got to say, I'm having so much fun right now. Definitely.
3: Too much fun.
2: Yes, Aubrey, she's there. it's just it's so awesome to talk to somebody like her. Ladies and gentlemen, it's a privilege right now to be right next to a personality like this one. It's
4: Pleasure's all mine.
2: Well,
4: thank
2: no,
4: you.
2: But let me finish.
4: Okay.
2: Let me finish. You might not like everything. I
4: get
2: said.
4: It. Okay. Finish.
2: It's because, see, people right here in this community, I like that it's a lot of go-getters, okay? So mm-hmm. It doesn't matter where you come from. I mean, literally, most of this valley was made from people from out of state. Carbondale comes from, the name of Carbondale comes from Pennsylvania, you know? Carbondale, Pennsylvania. People from over there come over here and give us that name. I don't know if you guys knew that, but that is true.
4: No, I just got a lesson.
2: Well, that is true. So everybody from here is literally came from somewhere else, okay? So just so you guys know, it was a community of people that it was just passing by. They stopped for gas and never left. That's my story. And it's like mm-hmm. many of you, like mm-hmm. yours, you know, it's very similar. I mean, I know you migrated with your family, but trust me, you couldn't just not stop in here. You could have just see Denver, you know, you could have see Aspen and be like, you know what? I don't fit anywhere and then move on. But there is something about this place. There is something about not just Carbondale, the whole valley, okay?
4: Yeah.
2: That is just attraction. That is just a magnet of energy and such a positive attitude towards everybody that it's hard not to stay.
4: It feels like home.
2: It is.
4: Yeah.
2: I miss this place. I mean, I've been in many places. I go to Florida. I go to California. I go to Texas. I go to, mm-hmm. you know, many different places all over the states. But it's not the same as this. I always been calling this my house, even though I'm not originally from here.
4: Yeah.
2: You know, half of my life has been here. And I'm just really, really grateful that I have a beautiful mountain in my backyard called the Sopris.
4: I have heard of that one.
2: No. Sopris is in my Sopris.
4: What's that? What's called?
2: Yeah. This big mountain, right?
4: My son used to call it soap brush.
2: Oh,
4: yeah.
2: Soap brush.
4: Yeah, soap brush.
2: I keep telling this story every time I brought this up. My geography teacher back in Mexico City, he told me about the Rockies in Colorado. Mm-hmm. And we came across this one because of Aspen, one of the mountains known, you know, as ski mountains and everything. And we happened to know Mount Sopris. I didn't know that it was going to be in my backyard one day. So... that's how small, literally, it's this world, okay?
4: You never know. It is the most captivating thing when you're coming outside. Like, I like to make my coffee and then walk right out my door and just stare at it. And those beautiful mornings where it's like, it's nice and pink.
2: I don't know if anybody out there, but Aubrey, help me out. I see in this beautiful mountain, like a lady laying down. Have you ever paid attention to it?
4: Really?
2: You know?
4: I think that's your brain.
2: It is my brain. She just called me a weirdo.
4: I'm going to switch these real quick.
5: Yeah, that's it. Now you're getting the idea.
6: I've got goosebumps all over my body.
2: Let's move on, okay? Let's get ready to rumble very quickly.
7: Let's get ready to rumble!
2: Ladies and gentlemen, it's already 10:04 on the dot. I got to let you guys know a few things that are coming up, okay? Wednesday, Woody Creek Distillery, we have comedy show, okay? Thursday, and this is the biggie, okay? Crystal Theater here in Carbondale is, again, bringing you back an open mic comedy night. So please come by and... Yes. come on by and check everybody out, because there's going to be good local comedians that are trying also for the first time, second time, or they're trying new material. So please come and check it out, because it's something that this community needs to do a little bit more. Laugh. You know, we've been in, to hard moments in our lives, and I think the laughter is the best thing that mm-hmm. cures most things, okay? So for the most part, I got to thank, give a lot of thank yous to an awesome person, which is Zach.
4: My brother.
2: Yeah, your brother.
4: She's her.
2: That's what she's her.
4: She's her.
2: Zach, she's her. Which... He's the one who came up with this idea of helping out the Crystal Theater by producing something in there. Now, I was there in the last local talent show that I will say, I will name it that way, because there's a lot of talent in this valley. So if somebody has, you know, the just that little, what is the word I'm looking for? Like, because it takes... balls to
4: courage.
2: Get up there.
4: Yeah.
2: Thank you. Courage.
4: Yeah, courage. But balls, that works too. It's past 10. We can talk like that.
2: A little bit. But it takes, it's more about that. Like, it takes courage to get up there and just be yourself, mm-hmm. you know, be not necessarily trying to be funny. It's just being yourself within your friends, which is all the community, and just trying and be like, okay, I got this, right?
4: You think... Everybody can go up, because I think so too, but I'm thinking about going up and kind of roasting the men of the valley for not coming up to my no swipe.
2: You can.
4: Because my thing will bring in so many gorgeous women. I don't think we have a bad looking woman in this whole valley.
2: No.
4: Gorgeous women. And then there's like all the dudes stay home. The ones that do come out, they are supreme. But they are very popular. But the thing is that then we have my brother's show, and it's all the single men. I'm like, hey, let's combine. So I think I'm going to go up there and just kind of roast them for a little bit. Not even tell jokes. Be like, you get out there. You get out. Are you single? You come on a date with me. And then you get out there.
2: Like, you know, it's actually something to really, really emphasize. It's not just one single show, it's many, okay? But yes, you have to push these people to come out sometimes. And it's mm-hmm. It's funny that as a community, we don't just support us each other. You know, let's go out there. Let's have some fun. Thunder River Theaters has shows almost every weekend. Okay, they just finished Peter Pan this weekend. Mm-hmm. Today was the last show.
4: Oh, Hook, right?
2: No, Peter Pan. The 30th anniversary. It was a great... it was not like the original Peter Pan is told by the grown-ups.
4: Got it.
2: The after.
4: Okay, so what I saw outside... Hey, Zach's here! What I saw outside of Crystal Theater was Hook, and so that's why I got confused. But very cool.
2: Thunder River Theater is just right next to it. It's on the parking
4: Thunder River
2: lot.
4: Theater. Sorry, yes. I wasn't following. Yeah, I was thinking about the Crystal, but we have so many good theaters
2: exactly.
4: here. The venues we have here are just incredible. Hey,
2: come on in.
4: Zach here.
2: Ladies and gentlemen, I just got to say, we have an extra guest, and it's awesome to have him right here. Our friend, Zach Schieser, and he's going to get ready. Okay. So we're just going to, I'm going to continue.
4: We're just going to awkwardly watch him.
2: Yeah.
4: Yeah. We're okay with dead air for this part.
2: Yeah. Take your time, sir.
0: Can you hear me?
2: Oh. Can you hear yourself?
0: I think I can. Can you guys hear me?
2: Now, let's give him a better introduction. Let's give it up one more time to Zach Schieser.
0: Oh, my God. Oh, hi.
8: Oh, my God.
0: Oh, my. Damn it, Bobby. Sorry.
2: It is. That's why I grew up. It is for me. King of the Hill. How you doing, Zach?
0: Good.
2: Welcome back to the valley.
0: Oh, thank you.
4: He just got in.
2: Yeah.
0: Literally, that was a 3.5 hour drive from Denver after a 9.5 hour flight from London.
2: London.
0: I just spent the last week in Cork, kind of the west coast of Ireland.
2: Awesome.
0: Yeah. Mm-hmm. Just did a kind of a whiskey tour with a buddy of mine.
2: Yeah, and you have my number. You couldn't call me?
0: I couldn't call anyone, actually. I didn't pay for the data. I didn't speak to anybody.
4: That must have been so nice.
0: It was kind of on purpose. Yeah, I did it.
2: No, that is great. I mean, having an escapade, especially for a whiskey run.
0: I've never been out of the country before, so that was my first time.
2: Oh, that's awesome.
0: Yeah.
4: Pop your cherry now. Yeah.
0: I had never been out of the States and never done that, and decided to rent a car and figure out how to drive in a right-hand, right-side vehicle on the other side of the road, which in Ireland too, the roads are very skinny. So that was
4: like all of Europe is like that.
0: My anxiety doesn't know where to go right now.
4: Or the car is really small too.
0: Everybody drives like little Volkswagen, little tiny Golfs and like all that stuff, and they're all in these tiny. But then you'll get a farmer in a giant tractor that's taking up 90% of the road, and then you're in this tiny little thing, and you're on the other side,
4: please see me. Don't run over me, please.
0: It was so much fun. I did, and then my buddy, who was next to me in the car the whole time, just had his camera or his phone in my face, filming me like, "Isn't this fun?" And I'm like, "I want to murder you right now." Anyway, sorry.
4: I can totally see that.
2: Well, as I said, it's part of the show, man.
0: Yeah.
2: Well, exactly. Welcome back to America.
4: You look different.
2: Yes.
4: Yeah.
2: So
4: like you look recharged.
0: I am running on
4: fumes.
0: I have not slept in a minute.
4: Well, welcome back. Good to see you. Yeah.
2: It is. Thank you so much for stopping by. I know it's been a long ride, but
0: I was rushing to get here.
2: Yeah, I really appreciate all the everything that you have done to make it over here. But one thing, can you tell everybody who is Zach's user? Just a little rundown.
4: No pressure.
0: After this last weekend, I have no idea.
2: Zach's whiskey drinker.
0: Yeah, now has a comedian. Tainted liver. he apparently likes dark beer now. I'm similar story to Aubrey, minus the go-go dancing.
4: You were in the rollerblade, though.
0: I do rollerblade. I still do rollerblade. Same era, Arizona born. But I was actually a theater kid, theater nerd, along with not so much of a jock, because I didn't pay attention well enough to learn plays. And I wasn't competitive enough to like want to hit people and stuff, so yeah. I leaned more towards plays and musicals and stuff, and I was listening on the radio when you guys were going earlier, when I was driving through the canyon, when everything happened, we all moved up here. My brother had hit me up and he was like, "Well, you know, Arizona doesn't really have jobs available, want to come be a ski bum?" And you know, some of the
4: time of the recession,
2: right?
0: Yeah. And I lived in the bottom of a hotel, and I know most people probably know the activities that come along with being a ski bum.
2: You ended up, selling personal behaviors.
0: Yeah.
2: Some people call them favors.
0: I invested a lot of money into glass work, I guess, if you want to call it that. Not a lot of people saw me when they did. I had blazing red eyes. Now,
4: this guy's got allergies.
0: Yeah, I had bad allergies all the time.
4: All the time.
2: So that's why you fit in right here in Colorado, especially in Carbondale.
0: That's
2: right. I get it.
0: You know, I've actually tried to, or I didn't try. I moved away twice, where I was up here for a good couple of years, and then I was like, you know, it's getting a little tough. I was working and living up in Snowmass and Aspen. As fun as it is, it could be a little isolating if you didn't know how to get out and go do stuff. So I moved back to Arizona at one point, and then immediately realized that, no, I missed Colorado.
4: Yeah,
0: I missed it so much. Came back, kind of did the same thing again. I was like, okay, maybe I'll try something else. I went over and tried Salt Lake City. That was a mistake. And then
4: no explanation. We all know.
0: No, you know, yeah. You know what that was. I immediately came back.
2: So I had my experience with it just that as well. Yeah. So, yeah, I get it.
4: I drove through and I was like, I'm stopping for gas and I'm leaving.
2: Yeah, no, definitely. You know, yeah.
0: But this valley pulls you back in.
4: It does. Yeah.
2: It's something that I was mentioning earlier. Probably you heard it. It's like a magnet, isn't it? Mm-hmm. Like it just makes you feel so comfortable that you just get so attached to it.
4: Yeah.
2: So it's different now that you travel and you're like experiencing something else, and all of a sudden you're like, when can I go back home?
4: Yeah.
2: You know, and now home is this little town or this little towns, right? Zach, tell me a little bit of how did you start on comedy? What was the things that ever brought you to it?
0: What made me love it, actually, do you remember the Blue Collar Comedy Tour?
2: Mm-hmm.
0: You know, Bill Engvall, Jeff Foxworthy, and all those guys. I just remember my dad showing me those guys, because the first one they ever did was in...
2: Larry the Cable Guy was there.
0: Oh, yeah, Larry the Cable Guy, Ron White, yeah, Jeff Foxworthy. Mm-hmm. That was, like, my parents... like my first taste of stand-up and all that, and then also staying up late and convincing my parents to let me watch Whose Line Is It Anyway at 11 o'clock at night. And that was like,
4: was always running in our house. We love that one.
0: That was always big. And then when I had switched high schools sophomore year and went to a new school, and I had a couple friends that were in theater, and they were like, you should do this. And I was like, I just want to do sketch writing and some more stand up. And they're like, that's why you come do this. And I remember I had to do a set, like a little, a little 3-minute bits like set to our theater teacher. Because he had something like 45 students, and it was like too many students. And if you wanted to be in that class, you had to convince him
2: to stay.
0: To let you do it. And I was like, this is the main. I love comedy. I want to get into this. And he was like, okay, then prove it to me. And so I had to do a 3 or 5 minute set of terrible.
4: Do you remember any of them?
0: It was mainly me being growing up Mormon and. Like it was
4: he's like yes let's yeah. roast. Well,
2: what is more funny than a Mormon?
0: I got a lot. I still have a lot of material on that. That's still and a lot of my friends are pretty tired of those jokes now, but and then also I mean, like, I'm sure you know about a lot of comedians when they first start out, they don't even realize it, but they emulate whoever they kind of look up to.
2: Mm-hmm.
0: And you know, they'll get off stage and someone will be like, oh, I like your Chris Rock impression. And they're like, what? And you're like, yeah, you're doing Chris Rock. And it's not necessarily like you're doing his jokes or you're copying anything, but the style, like you kind of go, oh, okay, that's a fun way to do it. When I first did stand up, I was doing Dane Cook. Like,
4: was obsessed with him.
0: I
2: did like his like he was pretty raw, but it was good material. I mean, he had really good writers for him.
0: Yeah. His jokes were solid. He had a very fun, like, he wasn't doing anything that was necessarily, like, made up. He was doing that stuff where he just kind of reminded you of how you felt. And you go, oh, yeah, when I look at this way, you're right, I do kind of feel...
4: The way you move your body too, like you're very like theatrical, like with your movements.
0: I'm
2: sorry, not to cut out, but just to add, okay? Did you create a persona? Do you feel like it's so Zach from right now and Zach up in stage is a different person?
0: Oh, 100%. If you see me around, I don't think I put off like necessarily like a rude, mean, or anything that, no, but dude. I'm definitely quiet. Like I'm definitely more reserved. And I mean, when I'm on stage, I'm not necessarily loud or boisterous or anything like that.
2: But definitely the expressive sack comes out.
0: Yes.
4: Yeah. The inner thoughts. Yeah.
0: Goofy. And also it is kind of strange how like I'll keep it in a lot of like the inner demons or the
2: don't we all?
0: Yeah, exactly.
4: And then it's like demon. Wait, I have the time for you.
0: Yeah. Yeah. But if I have a microphone and I can make a silly voice when I do it, then maybe you guys will forgive me.
2: Right?
0: Yeah.
4: See, do you have a persona? I put red lipstick on and it's like now I'm a host.
2: I'm glad you say host. You finished the sentence. All right. Now I'm a host.
4: Host.
2: Hey. All right. Well, she said it. So, Zach, okay. I've been doing comedy right here in the Valley for about 2 years, maybe a little bit more. My first show was up in the Collective, and I was still coming out of a wheelchair. I did invented this persona of El Vecino shows about 6 years ago, and it's when I started the radio, and it's because I thought that El Vecino shows it was somebody that people will be more confident to talk, you know, especially by saying El Vecino mean the neighbor, mm-hmm. you know. I think the neighborly inviting you to any place and just having a conversation it seems more genuine than just saying, "Hey, I want to talk to you."
0: Yeah.
2: Right?
0: Yeah, 100%.
2: So I want to meet everybody. So that's why this El Vecino or this persona came up, because I wanted to meet everybody that is around me. I don't know who you are. I really don't know, Zach, okay? But just within a few interactions that I had with you, okay, I'm just glad that you and I had met. That's the biggest thing and one of the biggest compliments I can give you right now.
0: Thank you, man,
2: it's so little that I know about you, but it's so much that I'm looking forward to meet, yeah. You know? You, your sister, are a great part of our community. Thank you for helping out with the crystal. You know, you have no idea. This is a landmark, okay, for us. There might be so many other ones in every town that want to turn out, but we're fighting for this one. Mm-hmm. And I'm glad that you guys are helping us out to maintain, you know, something that is so local and is ours.
0: Yeah.
2: The movie theater, it was one of the first theaters that I passed by in here in Carbondale, and my first dates with my wife.
0: Oh, really?
2: You know?
0: Really?
2: Yeah. Yeah. So movies in there, you know, occasionally it was our date nights. Thunder River Theater, like I was talking about, next to it, it became our Friday nights sometimes as dinner at Pepino's and then go back, you know, go across the street and watch a movie or watch a play happening.
0: Right.
2: But again, thank you both for what you're doing, you know, trying to bring the community to play around and give us the opportunity to be behind a mic and show our demons, because that's what we are, comedians, mm-hmm. just trying to show our demons and
0: right.
2: and within our experiences, right? Yeah. I mean, I talk about, you know, how I broke my legs and things like that. Is it hard for you to bring up a comedy to a stage?
0: I don't necessarily I don't think that part's I actually am okay with I'd rather put myself down before I put anyone else down.
2: Mm-hmm.
0: So if I have a story that's gonna not necessarily mock myself, but you know, I'll throw myself under the bus if it makes everybody laugh.
4: Well, self-deprecating.
0: Yes. Yeah. I won't. No, you know, it's, and I know sometimes that's not always the best route, but for me, it's therapeutic. I don't mind it. And then sometimes you get to get it out a little bit and you go, and sometimes you get to work your way through it a little bit while you do it. When you were saying like persona, I think it's funny. You actually, I don't know if you know, but you saw me do my first set,
2: yeah.
0: at the Collective, and I try my best not to do it now, but when I'm uncomfortable up there, this was nice because I didn't do it at the last show at the Crystal, but at the first one at the Collective, I was so nervous I started mm-hmm. doing a Southern accent.
4: That is true.
0: I don't know where I don't know why I do it. I do have a little bit of twang just naturally from Arizona, like,
4: but it also happens, like, mom does that. She's traveled so much throughout the states and everything that she pops out for whatever she wants to say, like, it's a whole nother accent. And yeah. So yeah, we definitely
2: the Arizona accent comes out.
4: Yeah, it comes
2: more.
4: Out. Yeah, yeah. There's a little twang.
0: I think some part of me, some dumb theater kid part of me goes like, well, if I do a Southern accent, then it's not actually Zach up there.
2: Mm-hmm.
4: Yeah.
0: And then when someone goes like, oh, that was shitty. I'm like, oh, you just don't. I'm sorry. That was crappy.
2: No, that's okay.
4: It's after 10. We're allowed.
0: Oh, good. It's like, if someone goes, oh, I didn't like that. Then I go, oh, that's fine. You don't like Southern Zach. That's fine. I can.
4: Yeah.
0: but now I'm trying to get away from that and find my voice a little bit better in doing so. But I have enough people that I've talked to, at least around here, and I know there's plenty of opportunity around, but I was after talking to Will, who runs the theater down there,
4: mm-hmm. and Kitty.
2: Shout out to Will and Kitty from the Crystal Theater.
0: Yeah. After being able to talk to them about it and seeing how much fun they had being a part of the first one and everything, and then also the amount of people that showed up.
2: I mean, we had almost, wasn't it sold out that night?
0: I think we were.
2: I called it a sold out. I saw pretty much most of the seats were full.
0: Yeah.
4: It was like just a couple shy of being sold out.
0: Yeah.
4: But for it being its first one, that's
2: exactly.
4: Pretty amazing.
2: Yeah.
4: I'll brag. Mine was sold out. Just saying.
2: Yours was completely full. I get it.
4: And then my second no swipe was sold out. I'm just saying, okay? Like.
2: So remember, ladies and gentlemen, Thursday is the date.
4: Yes.
2: Okay?
4: This one Thursday, will be sold out.
2: Yes, this Thursday marks the date once again for the opportunity for local talent to come and show your best jokes, you know, to the public. Now, like we were saying earlier, it takes courage to go out there. And I'm glad and, again, thankful for Zach and Aubrey Schuster, because these guys right now are been doing something that we stopped doing. You know, just producing, pushing, mm-hmm. making things happen. All right. I became a little bit more a producer myself, but it became a little harder for me to do it right here locally that I had to go to other towns. Unfortunately, I guess I was talking to the wrong people, you know, because I wanted to do now a lot more things. Yeah, help out what I can with the new guys at the Crystal Theater. I was talking to your sister, and maybe we can talk about this a little bit after the show. But there's a lot of things that I'm capable of, and within help you guys out to become, you know, just more and more into the community. You know, point you to directions that you might haven't seen, and hopefully we can work together in that same way.
0: Absolutely.
2: You know? Let's take a little break. We're going to put a couple of songs, and we're coming back with Zach and Aubrey Schuster. Ladies and gentlemen, this is DJ El Vecino coming at you live from from KDNK, Carbondale Community Access Radio, Glenwood Springs, the Rorick Fort Valley, y el más allá. Aquí tenemos más música para todos ustedes. Muchas gracias por sintonizarnos.

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2: And we're back, ladies and gentlemen. 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Guys, I have two great talents of the valley, Zach and Aubrey Schieser. Guys, thank you so much once again for being here with me. Zach, he just arrived from a long trip. He went to Ireland. He did a tasting over there of greatness, and now he's been just sharing with me a few of his stories, but we're going to keep this for later. We're going to talk about a little bit more about the Crystal Theater. How did you get, how did you get involved with the Crystal? I mean, it's...
3: That's Aubrey, but she had the idea for her No Swipe Social. She had her meeting with Will, mm-hmm. And Kate, and after they had talked, when they had their talk, she mentioned that they were really looking for anything to do live show-wise to get more people in and more people participating over at the Crystal. And she knows how much I love comedy and have wanted to do more. That I had talked to a couple venues around town about trying to do it. And she's like, she basically just sent me his number, like, hey, you have an opportunity.
2: You gotta talk to this guy.
3: Yeah, get talk to him. And normally I'm very hesitant on supporting myself in any of those kinds of things.
4: Like, so I had to get pushy.
2: A lot of us are, man. Don't worry.
3: Once you start, it becomes a lot easier. You become happy that you did it, but it definitely took me a minute to just write that email and be like, hey, and also trying to sound professional while being somebody who just wants to make jokes.
2: I've been there.
3: But you got to feel it out and be like, we're professional here. Are we allowed to say jokes while we talk for free?
2: When I'm applying for something, yes.
3: Yeah, exactly. Yeah. Most of my resume is a laugh, but the...
2: it's a joke.
3: Yeah. I was Spider-Man for 4 years in a row, and they're like, what? No.
2: And I became Batman.
3: And then luckily that ended up great. And kind of the next goal from there is obviously I want to keep going with shows at the Crystal and kind of get them as frequent as possible. I did a little. I need to. Aubrey's very good at this. What do you call
4: promoting?
3: Promoting yourself and doing all that. So I need to make an Instagram, a Facebook, and all that.
4: Haven't?
3: Nope.
4: I did the day after I had the first show, and I was like, well, I got to send people somewhere. So yeah. Come on. When was the last time you had a show?
3: Yeah. Well, and I still need to come up with a name for the comedy troupe or company that we
4: I think it should be the Workbench.
3: Yeah. I think that's probably what I'm going to go with.
2: Okay. Well, there's a name out there.
4: Yeah. There's this little story behind that. Yeah.
3: But I will. I think the one thing like I said, there's a lot of spots to get on in the Valley and everything. But I think the one thing that a lot of comedians need, but also kind of needs to be something a little understood in the Valley, is that when someone said it happened at the show, when someone goes, "Oh yeah, no, I have 10 minutes of material," and someone who's done it goes, "Ooh, like 10 minutes is
2: it's a lot.
3: That's a lot.
2: That's a lot.
3: That's a good amount of time. That's that's keeping people's attention. That's having jokes and bits." Performed and ready and curated.
2: Yes.
3: And for someone to go like, I have 10 minutes ready. I could be up there for 20 telling stories. And you're like,
2: No, not always. And not always.
3: So the thing I want to be able to provide is a workbench. I want to have a place where, but that's where I say that, like, something that the Valley may need to understand is like, If you're coming to see this open mic, it's also meant for the comedians to, like, you might hear that same bit from the last show that somebody worked on, but the appreciation comes from, and what I love seeing too is, like, I've seen in multiple shows where I see the same comedian, he'll go do that same joke, and then, you know, in some people's mind, they're used to Instagram and TikTok, they're like, I've seen that joke, and it's like, yeah, but they're working on it.
4: Mm-hmm. They're still
2: or they're finding their people. Mm-hmm. See, I have noticed that in the through the whole Valley, you know, like going up from Aspen all the way to Grand Junction. Mm-hmm. Not everybody laughs at the same joke.
3: Right.
4: Yeah.
2: You know, I have jokes that are killers. And it's unfortunate that there's places where it's not mm-hmm. funny enough, or my delivery wasn't the same one.
3: Right.
2: You know, so I know what you mean. Like, definitely people work on their material, mm-hmm. you know, in different occasions and multiple occasions.
3: Right.
4: Figuring out what's going to catch everybody.
2: That is true.
3: Right.
2: But at the same time, I mean, I think, and this is why also having an open mic is all about. I mean, it's, you're going to try something. It's an open mic.
3: Yeah.
4: Mm-hmm.
2: You know, even I have gone to shows that they're like, oh, comedy show, sign up, open mic. And people like did poetry instead of actually making, they were trying to make a joke and it became poetry.
3: Mm-hmm. Mm-hmm.
2: You know, like, or they were telling us, they explained their joke.
3: Mm-hmm.
4: Got it.
3: Yeah.
2: So it was, they had 5 minutes explaining their joke of it.
4: It's like a place like for anybody to try it out, so that they can, like, 100%. See, like, I've always thought about it, but I've never really thought to, like, it's just like your first timer, you know, like,
2: and that is a true thing. Yeah. But okay, this is why I think open mic should be called more like talent shows, so mm-hmm. that way people actually can come on over and be like, all right, I can show you a talent, like, mm-hmm. but see, you're more direct. This is an open mic for comedy. Mm-hmm. So come on over, get some stuff ready.
3: Yeah.
2: I mean, Jim, the guy that was the first participant in the first show,
3: mm-hmm.
2: you know, it was his first time.
3: Right.
4: Wow.
2: Okay, he's a pilot. I was talking to him just right before the show, and I know him as a pilot. Like, his kids do theater,
3: mm-hmm.
2: But he had some good laughs out there. I mean, people went in there and had a good time. I mean, I had a great time.
3: Yeah.
4: It was great.
2: But at the same time, I mean, they were good. You have all of it. I mean, you have people that were trying for their first time, people that were trying new material, and also people that they had, like, worked out mm-hmm. material,
3: right.
2: and they deliver.
3: Right.
2: Right.
4: I loved how fair it was, because it was in a bowl. Like, everybody's name was being drawn. It didn't matter, like, who went at certain times or anything. It's like, everybody's going to get their time, but it's going to be at random.
3: That was kind of a last ditch effort. Not effort, but that was kind of this idea that, because, I mean, one of the last ones that I did, it was you're on it at 8:35, and then some people didn't show up, or some people went over. And so I was sitting there obsessing over this 8:35 time or whatever it was, and mm-hmm. then I didn't go on till 8:45. Fine and all, but, like, the anxiety got to me a little bit, and I was getting a little more nervous, and I was
4: listening. The Southern
3: Zach came out. I was trying to be Jeff Foxworthy up there.
2: At least it's a man, you know. Some people actually get a Southern lady, so, you know, like,
3: right? I go a little high pitch sometimes. But it does help that we are in a town where everybody is incredibly supportive. So when I listen to mainly podcasts of comedians and stuff like that, and even guys that are 15, 20 years into the game, they still are will openly be like, yeah, I went and tried some new material. I bombed. It should be known as a normal thing. That's just like, yeah, not everything's going to kill. And I think something that we don't necessarily have the luxury of in this valley is something that people have maybe in Denver or Chicago or New York or LA, where there's 10 bars doing open mics. And
2: so you can actually go into different places.
3: Exactly. Yeah.
4: Work it out.
3: You can go put
4: work
3: your name out. In at four different places. You can go do that
2: the same night, which is true. Yes. Mm-hmm. Yeah. Mm-hmm.
3: And that 5 minutes that may bomb at one place, you may get a later
2: it kills
3: crowd.
2: In others. Yes.
3: By the time you got to that other bar, they had a couple more drinks and now they think, you know, whatever it is, but maybe in that couple minutes it took you to go from there to there, you learned like, oh, I gave the joke away too early, or I, mm-hmm. you know, or I led them into it and they already knew the end of the bit by the time I got to it, so I need to throw them off by the end or whatever.
4: But in a big city, you can try it out in like the next like hour or so,
3: exactly.
4: And like, okay,
3: and
4: I'm going to do
3: here
4: a different.
3: We're waiting kind of a while, a good distance in between.
4: How often do you think you'll do it?
3: Well, that's kind of the hope is that right now at the Crystal, I know we're doing it once a month, once every other month. So my hope would be to get in at a couple of more places. So this could be a 3 to 4 times a month kind of occasion. Right. So people can at least plan on it and know that it's happening at these, you know, four places or whatever it might be every week or something like that.
4: Yeah.
3: Which might mean, you know, smaller crowds, because I know
2: different venues. I mean, yeah, and exactly. It's just the I've been going into places, for example, like in Newcastle. Newcastle has it's a brewery mm-hmm. in there where it's divided by a wall. So it's two rooms.
3: Mm-hmm.
2: Okay. In one room, it's all chairs and it's about, I will say about 20 people. And then the other side is about another 20. But the coolest thing is that either you can hear just one room laughing or both, you know. So you know if you're bombing in one half of the room, okay. But then, for example, the Brew Zone yesterday in Sealed. I mean, it was it's a nice place to be. Definitely, it can be the tables. I think it was the first one, and again. It's shoot and miss sometimes, right? Mm-hmm. And it's a learning process in all of this.
3: Right.
2: I gotta say the venue it's perfect for events like this.
3: Mm.
2: I think that we just need a little bit more of like a high stage or something that the comedians can stand up, because they have high chairs for most of their tables.
3: Mm.
2: So me being a short comedian, I can see people going like over over people's head because they were trying or looking side to side because they wanted to see what I was doing.
3: Right.
4: Yeah.
2: And but again, it's more about like. I think that the presentation and all that is a learning process no matter what. Now, do you think that the theater, all that stuff that you have done has influenced just the way that you are throwing your comedy right now, like the way that you're facing, you know, this new...
3: Definitely. I mean, like, for instance, kind of in that way with the theater, like... I got to learn a couple things that I want to change for this next one, even just like sound and lighting. I feel like, you know, we definitely got to hear the crowd well, but didn't get to see them as well as we would like to. So I need to change some of that stuff a little bit. But as far as like reception wise, like with the jokes and everything, I feel like we even some of the more scandalous stuff. I was a little nervous for, because I wasn't sure what the
2: people were going to say. Yes.
3: Exactly what the demographic. And then, you know, some people got up there and said some dirty stuff and got some good laughs. I was like, okay, cool. I didn't know how that was going to gauge in the crowd. And you know, and sometimes it can be fun. Obviously, it's one of those things that you can go a little overboard if you're not being tasteful with it. But
4: I mean, that's that, like, being in the small town, you want to be, like, conservative a little bit. Like, you want to, like, reserved. Because it's like, I'm going to see that person again. And they're going to know me for that joke.
2: This is the one that is the butt licker.
4: Exactly.
3: Yeah, exactly.
4: Because I noticed in my show, like, there were some things that I wanted to say that was, like, off color. Or just, like kind of filthy, and it's like, but I'm gonna see these people again, you know.
3: Oh,
4: and
3: my
4: so
3: God.
4: I know.
3: The no, and that, but then it, I mean, but by the end of the show, we were playing that one of the quiz games. That, like, it was like a newlywed game, but newly met game.
4: Yeah.
2: Okay.
3: And so you would ask the girls a question. And about the boys, and the boys would write down their answer, and they would have to guess what they think that answer
4: based
3: is.
4: Based on the vibe of this person, what do you think they're, you know, like? Yeah. Are they, yeah.
3: And we were doing some, like, real kind of, you know, vanilla EPG questions. And they're like, and then, like, kind of like, it was kind of like, you could just feel the room. Like, it was like, do you guys want spicier than this? And everyone's like, yeah. Like,
4: bigger, filthy.
3: Yeah. Like, make it naughty.
5: It's like, oh, really?
4: It's like, oh, yeah, we're all adults here. Okay.
2: Town,
4: we know.
2: Dude.
4: Yeah.
2: No,
4: yeah.
2: Not this town. They're not like this. No.
4: Yeah. Like, you're
2: talking about other people. This is other people.
4: I think we all just want to get a little bit weirder, and we're creating spaces to allow
6: I've
4: that.
6: I've got goosebumps all over my back.
4: Yeah, baby.
2: The thing is, I mean, it is a true thing that a lot of the shows, events, the scenery around here is of the nightclubs and everything is very, very low. You know, I come from the city that doesn't sleep. I mean, you were coming out from the club at 6 a.m, getting into the strip club, having breakfast in there, you know, getting out of the strip club at noon, having, you know, food outside of the subway before you get to the subway.
4: Were you in Miami?
2: I was in Mexico City.
4: All right. Yeah.
2: I throw up in the subway and then go home.
4: Different parts of Arizona were the same way.
3: My stomach
4: was
3: gurgling
4: dancing.
3: Just listening to that explanation. Yeah. I was like, oh, no.
4: Waffle House creeps. Yeah.
2: You know what I mean? Like, so, and then you're coming over into this towns where it's like super silence at night. Uh-huh. And I mean, I love it. The worst thing that happened to me earlier is when I was getting into my car, there was a bear right outside my house.
4: I know.
3: What was his name?
2: Brownie. It was a brown bear. By the way, it's a tank, neighbors. Just so you know, I was supposed to say this earlier. There's a bear in our neighborhood. Okay? Just so you know.
3: Stop feeding him.
4: I was carrying pepper spray for, like, the streets of Phoenix and everything, and then I just kept carrying the pepper spray for the bears, like,
2: right? Like, yeah. The coolest thing about this is, for example, like, I don't know if you guys ever encounter, you know, anything like that. Like, Aspen is known, wild known for the black bears or the big mama grizzly bears up there. Mm-hmm. And my wife used to work at the courthouse. She has pictures of being in court. And then all of a sudden, the judge is like, hold on a second. I got to take a picture. There's a bear right outside the window climbing the tree. Like, and so
4: this man's on trial.
2: Yes.
4: Like, yeah,
2: man's
4: yeah,
2: on
4: take
2: trial.
4: Your time, take time.
2: Hold on a second. Let's pause this because we got to take a picture with the bear. You know, and it's
3: meanwhile,
2: just,
3: he's looking at 25 to life and he's like,
4: sweating bullets.
2: You know, you're not getting out of this one. So might as well. This is counting into your sentence. Don't worry. But it's incredible, actually, that the wildlife that we have around here. I mean, mountain lions, elk, wild turkeys right up here
3: near 4 Mile. And
2: Four Mile, yes. Yeah, is there something that the you guys besides the, because I know Arizona is very big with armadillos.
3: Oh. I mean, we had, like I always tell people, I didn't realize that I grew up on a farm until I explain how I grew up to people. I used to get up at, you know, 6 a.m. We'd have to go clean out the chicken coops, go grab the eggs, and then, you know, move the goats from one pasture to the other pasture. And they're like, did you work on a farm? And I was like, yeah.
2: Hold on. I didn't work. I lived on a farm.
3: But part of our daily routine, I mean, we were allowed to stay up late if it meant that we were sitting out on the patio with a BB gun and shooting at the coyotes. because the coyotes were like, yeah, you can be up past 10, but you just got to have the BB gun with you, and you got to. We wouldn't shoot them, but we had like clangers, it was like just metal pans and stuff that we would hang out by there, and you would just aim for those, and that would just basically spook them and get them and get them out of there. Every once in a while, you get a bad ricochet or something. But the
4: that's how I lost my eye. Yeah.
3: But I actually, my first, I mean, like most people up here, my first jobs were in hotels and stuff up in Snowmass and Aspen. And I remember my first, like, everybody always talked about bears and always like oh, you got to be careful. I hadn't seen one for the first 5 years of living here. And I worked up at the Aspen Meadows doing banquets, and I had no idea how frequent they were up there. And we would do banquets, and banquets, you know, when you're working for people up in Aspen, you're throwing away just all the leftover food and everything. We were basically setting up a second banquet for bears afterwards, and they knew exactly where
4: we
3: were coming.
4: I wasn't going to name the place, but like where my favorite Aspen Meadows. I worked there too. That's like my favorite memory is I saw these bears outside, and they were like basically doing ballet because they're so drunk on this food, like like twirling around.
2: I was working at John McGuire's. It used to be the sandwich place up in Aspen.
3: Oh, yeah.
2: And I remember it was not closing time. We were just changing trash. It was I went outside, and the bear is right there, you know, trying to open the trash. As soon as he saw me, you know, he knew exactly what I was carrying. So he looked at me. I really screamed like a Southern lady. And I didn't know that I can run that fast through the kitchen all the way to the other side screaming, there's a bear out there. I thought the bear was actually in the kitchen, like, because we heard it, like, he came. So he came through the back door and everything, but he didn't went all the way through the back kitchen. So I thought he was there.
3: Yeah.
2: So for like, I don't know, 15, 20 minutes, I'm with the police, like, calling, hey, there's a bear in the restaurant. Like, you guys got to come on over. They came over. The bear was out. They spook him, you know, and I give him some sandwiches, which is really good.
3: Like, just let me know you're here. I'll leave them out back. Don't tell them.
2: Yeah, but it was,
3: the ones up at the other hotel. I think they just.
4: This
3: got
4: was so long ago. I'm sure it's way different. Like, what was
3: it
4: like?
3: They've got it fully caged off and everything now. But the,
4: but back in the day,
3: they knew
2: a lot of places got fined, so that's why they started changing their.
4: I'm sure it's solid now.
2: Trust me.
3: But they got, like, they never chased us or did anything.
4: No.
3: To the point of, like, where, like, they're we were. I remember I was on the back. I wasn't even on the I wasn't driving the golf cart, but I was just on the back of the golf cart with
4: all
3: the trash.
4: Oh my gosh, those golf carts, they were so fun.
3: And like, it just kind of like stood there and looked at us, and like, I didn't want to do anything or whatever, and we both just kind of stared at each other, and like, the guy who was driving put it in reverse, and it makes that, you know, noise. And like, us and the bear both
2: like started
3: away
2: backing
3: at
2: away
3: the same pace. We were both like,
4: I swear, they're like just big wild dogs.
3: You didn't see anything. Yeah. And just like disappeared into the night.
2: Now, we usually told anybody that is no, you know, from here, you know, not to be a loco. No local, loco. And go behind them and try to take a picture of them. Because, see, they respect us, we respect them.
3: Right.
2: See, we learned that if you don't mess with them, they don't mess with you.
4: Yeah.
2: A mama bear can turn around like in seconds and eat you just because you're looking at their children.
3: Yeah.
4: Yeah.
2: So for the most part, I mean, if this is a true story, please. First, don't wear two headphones at the same time.
3: Oh.
2: Up in Aspen while you're walking. Okay. Because what happened to me is that I was wearing both headphones and people were just pointing at me at some point, and they were like, you know, pointing fingers everywhere. I took out one of my headphones and they're like, there's a bear right on top of you. And it was coming down from a black bear. Yeah. Was coming down from the tree after he just grabbed a nest or something. And you know, when they have food in their mouth, they will attack just to defend it, thinking that you're aggressive.
3: Right.
2: So I ran. I didn't scream this time, but I ran real quick.
4: Doesn't that trigger like an instinct that they want to chase after you, though?
2: It's supposed to be. But he was still up there in the tree, so I'm glad that he didn't see me running. But yes, you're not supposed to run. You're not supposed to be like, you know, making like certain moves or, you know.
3: Right.
2: But
3: being hastened.
2: But at the same time, I mean, I'm, again, I'm glad that you guys are here. Thank you guys so much for coming over. I'm not saying goodbye. I mean, I'm just really, really thankful to have you both right here at this show.
4: It's grateful we haven't been eaten by bears is what he's saying.
2: Yeah. Yes, for the most part.
3: For the most part.
2: Okay, but it's still early.
4: We still have a life having
3: been here. I still have to get home somehow.
2: There's one more, or I have a couple more questions for Zach. Zach, I asked your sister, is there something what is the biggest difference from back home and now?
3: Besides not needing to lock my car.
2: You should. There's bears.
3: You still should. Yes, it's, no, I still do it, and everyone still gives me crap for it too. They're like, "Why do you lock your car?" And I'm like, "This, just, you know, okay."
2: There's bears. That's why.
4: I could lock my bike up and like leave for an hour to go into the library, and it was stolen in Arizona. Like,
2: yeah,
4: it was rough.
2: Right here, okay. It was at some point people were actually doing, the thing of taking your bike and parking it somewhere else.
3: Mm-hmm.
2: Okay. But it was, we find out there were just teenagers,
3: casing. Mm-hmm. Messing with
2: but,
3: you.
2: So you were saying, so the difference.
3: Oh, no. I mean, there's the obvious things, but really, I think it may just come down to the population, size.
2: So the silence, within population is just no quiet at all.
3: That for sure. I mean, quiet nights, and everything, but also just like a feeling of a community. Mountain Fair is an easy
2: example. Yes.
3: Yeah. I mean, like you'd have a fair in Arizona or something. But it was
4: know everybody when you went out,
3: and it wasn't this like feeling of turn around and it's your neighbor, your friend, your friend's neighbor, a new friend or what
2: coworker that is coming from another part of another mm-hmm. town.
3: Exactly.
2: And you're just meeting them over here mm-hmm. with great food, great music, meals. You know, mm-hmm. Local food. I mean, everybody that is not from here, coming over to Carbondale at the end of the summer because. Is the closing of the summer party, mm-hmm. basically. And I got to say, for the last 4 years, I've been doing the last show mm-hmm. of that. So I have people dressed up walking in and out and grabbing the microphones. And it becomes another after party right
3: here.
2: Yeah,
3: beautiful.
4: Right now.
2: But what is one of your favorite things to do around here, my friend, besides food?
3: How do you know food was my favorite
4: thing? I don't know. I was wow.
3: That's just fine. the joke amongst the friend group is that Zach always has something marinating.
4: That's so true.
3: And it is sadly.
2: You're the cook?
3: I'm usually. Even my own birthday that we had a couple weeks ago, I was.
2: That's right. Happy birthday.
3: But that's so good. Usually what I'm doing.
4: We live together, Zach and I, at a place in Carbondale. And every other night, he's making something amazing. I have dinner prep. I'm like, can I just have that?
3: I bought this for meal prep, but I guess it's gone.
2: I have these frozen meals that I've prepped, but yours looks better.
4: Yeah, exactly.
3: It's definitely changed over the years. 10 years ago, Zach was snowboarding and longboarding and paddleboarding, and just like I was definitely outside a lot more. And that not living up in snowmass in Aspen changed that quite a bit, just because it's the ease and it being so close has gone mm-hmm. Gone away.
4: A whole 15 minutes away though. Like
3: yeah,
4: I won't let him find excuses.
3: But also,
4: he's working a lot.
3: Yeah, my work is really the one thing that's changed a lot of that.
2: What do you do? I'm sorry if you don't mind.
3: I do construction. I build custom homes here in the valley.
2: So you work? Are you a framer?
3: I'm a job site superintendent.
2: You're a superintendent.
3: Yeah,
2: nice.
3: I grew up framing, and that's my the our family business was framing.
4: Yeah, it's a JC or yeah. GC. Yeah. Mm-hmm.
3: And but now I work for a GC where I'm kind of looking after each step of a home getting built. When it like from the ground up, and it's contracting out to the down from the concrete to electrical, plumbing,
2: the whole house.
3: Scheduling out everything.
2: I used to do that.
3: Yeah, so it's intense. I will say that in this valley, especially with the price tag on
2: for the people who doesn't know, so Zach is white, okay, yeah. And he's the manager of the project. Okay. I'm the brown one. I'm the one who made the house happen. He just told us where to put it.
4: Oh. Okay.
3: But I'm still, everyone still likes the jefe. Because I come on the job site and I don't say mean thing. I come in and say, ¿qué pasa? I bring your conchas. And I'm like,
2: this is a good boss. Yes. Yeah. It's a good jefe. Sí,
3: well. I get along with most of my Spanish has gotten better. But it's also gotten worse in
2: to the sense that you're learning bad words.
3: Yes, exactly. Yeah. I'll hit my some of my contractors out with like some stuff on the side, and they kind of just go, oh, like he like Monday. That's part of my job that I love is like all like the friends that I get to make and all of the crews that I have come out is like, I may be the guy that schedules stuff and everything, but with the job that I have, I feel like my job is actually just a relationship coordinator. Mm-hmm. Like I've tried to make sure as best as I can that we have good relationships with all of our subs and everybody that does work for us. Cause I mean, we're not doing the easiest stuff, especially during the winter and mm-hmm. everything. So keeping guys happy and happy to come to work with us and work for me and do all that, that's more important I shouldn't say the rest on the radio.
2: So we're having a show on Thursday.
3: Yeah.
4: Yeah.
2: Crystal Theater.
3: Mm-hmm.
2: What time?
3: We're going to do doors at 7, and then it's going to be 7:30 to 9 o'clock.
2: Okay.
3: Right now, if you go to the Crystal Theater website or if you go to my Instagram, Zach Lunch Experience, there's a Zephy link on there to buy. I'll give you the story behind that. There's a link on there to go to our Zephy website to buy tickets or sign up. If you'd like to do time, I'll also have available sign up at the show. If you are still kind of getting up the gumption to do it, mm-hmm. there'll still be an opportunity there to sign up. We've already had quite a few signups. I'm really excited to see a couple of the names.
2: How many? Do you know the number?
3: I think we're at 9 right now.
2: 9. Sign up on the website.
3: Yep.
4: Have you signed up yet?
2: I did. I think I was one of the first ones.
3: I think you were like the first or second. And,
4: nice.
3: I'm going to separate it out we can kind of go according to how many people we got. But right now, I think we're going to have like 5 to 7 minute sets for everybody.
4: Mm-hmm. So you're going to divide up the time by how many people you have?
3: Yeah. Yeah.
4: Okay.
2: Go ahead. Continue. I'm sorry.
3: I just want to give everybody the correct amount of time, but also I got to kind of factor in getting up there and trading it out, announcing mm-hmm. everybody and all that. But,
4: yeah.
3: But for right now, and then also hope I'm okay to say this, I'm going to have, Diego's going to be closing out the show for us.
4: Hell yeah.
2: Right.
3: So,
4: look, Diego, are you blushing?
2: I know I am. See, I'm brown and I'm flushing.
3: He did just go fuchsia, everybody.
2: I did. Went to green, blue, and fuchsia all the way. Dude, thank you.
3: Yeah,
2: really? I'm honored. Honestly, I am honored. I know we talked a little bit about this, but it was not official. I mean, I heard it from your sister. I heard it from everybody that you wanted me to do it. But yeah. To be honest with you, I wanted to hear from the main source. I really appreciate it because this is my town, man. I mean, going into the Crystal Theater and do a last show, it was, you have no idea, it was one of my favorite memories that I still have, it's an incredible feeling every time that I'm on the stage.
3: Yeah.
2: Mm-hmm. But nothing like going into my town and being and seeing my local people, seeing neighbors, seeing friends, and then following me now. And they're like, man, last show that you did, when is your next one? But mm-hmm. I just cannot go down Valley. I cannot move, you know, go up there. You're giving me that opportunity to come back and to show my people one more time. Oh, so yeah. I have done shows at Marble Distillery, Distilling, Steve's Guitars, even La Raza, what used to be La Raza right next to Pepino's. Mm-hmm. But to be honest with you, the one that I've been looking forward to is it's to doing the show at the Crystal Theater on Thursday. I'm excited and very, very full of emotion, man. Thank you so much. You have no idea.
3: You absolutely murdered it last time. And, yeah. And yeah, but and
4: how could
3: and,
4: you not be the closer? You were so yeah. good.
2: Well, no, the thing I got to be honest. Okay, the day that Garrett won the contest up at the collective, mm-hmm. I was out of town, man.
3: Oh, yeah.
2: Mm. I was out of town. And he's number one right now up in Aspen just yeah. because I was out of town.
4: Yeah.
2: Yeah, well, Garrett, I said it. I said it.
3: Garrett, I did not say that.
2: No, I did.
4: Garrett did great.
3: No, but, and Garrett absolutely murdered as well last time. Like he nailed it.
2: I gave him the joke about me, about the being outside, because there was a movie it's playing that weekend that it said, I have two broken legs.
3: Oh, yes.
2: If I had legs, I'd kick you. And then I told him, I was like, dude, you got to use it. Yeah. You got to use it. And then, he did. Honestly, it was one of the biggest laughs he had. But at the same time, I mean, I was just so happy that we're able to, like, bounce out of each other. I mean,
3: yeah.
2: him, you saw Casey, Troy Casey. Mm-hmm. You saw a bunch of other comedians that went in there.
3: Yeah, Beck.
2: Beck, yeah. yes. So Beck is doing the show up at Townline. Townline.
3: Yeah, yeah. I got to go to that last one. It was great.
2: Yes.
4: Yeah. Yeah, what was that?
3: It was a couple weeks ago. I think it was the last one. I think he's got another one.
2: Yes, but yeah. he's bringing talent from Denver. I think one of the big closer comedians.
3: Yeah.
2: So
4: we love going to all the shows and supporting everybody.
2: And that's one other thing that I'm inviting everybody. Just if you see us out there and you see the opportunity, stop on by and just check us out. For the main reason of, you know, we're doing this to entertain everybody, and we're just trying to have fun, right?
3: Yeah, mm-hmm. absolutely. Yeah, and that's kind of my goal, and I talked to Garrett about this, and I think I've talked to you about this as well, is that like Garrett did fantastic. He was the first one on it when I did that first show. I've seen him open, or I've seen him do a couple closings around other places, and I just shouted out to him like, "Hey man, I'm doing this if you'd like to." And his response was awesome. He was like, "Dude, absolutely, thank you."
2: I love Garrett Hall. If you guys are able to catch him anywhere,
3: yeah.
2: please do. He's been in Vegas. He's been performing for. He did a tour with the Atlanta show.
3: Yeah,
2: he did
3: same talent.
2: Same, yeah. He did. He's been touring now, thanks to the collective with them, mm-hmm. All over the valley and outside of the state. So he's growing. So the only thing that I gotta say. Just if you see any local talent, just go in and support it, because 100%. We are trying to maintain the laughs. You yeah. know, I mean that's at least one of my things. You know, and other than that, guys, I don't want to keep you guys longer unless you guys want to. It's already 11:19. I know you guys had you just got here from a long trip. I'm Zach. I'm really, really happy that you stopped on by.
3: Yeah.
2: Where can we find you? How can we talk to Zach a little bit more?
3: How can
2: we follow Zach?
3: My Instagram right now is Zach Lunch Experience. But look out for Workbench Comedy. Cool. I'm going to be posting up a lot more. I'll be making Facebook pages and Instagram pages, getting invites out to everybody so we can actually have something. I basically have something to tag when we start doing more shows around. My goal with this next show and everything. First show, I kind of missed out on it, but this next one, I really want to do as best as I can to get a core group of people going, so they know where the shows are going to be at next, where people that want to try it can come to next, and then also the goal would be to at the next Crystal show, you know, opposite the open mic, would be to do a showcase show with some of the guys that we know can do longer sets do a nice, big, fun, long show and everything. So that's definitely the next main goal. But, yeah, look out for Workbench Comedy. And if you got any questions or anything, look me up on Zach Lynch Experience. It was a random – we were all making up band names, and my buddy Tybe back in Paonia, I love you. we were all, like, we were just making up random band names. And, this guy was, on another planet and out of the ether on the other side of a bonfire with hazed eyes. He just kind of goes – Zach Lynch Experience, and we were like, "What is this?" And that's been my that's been my tag for the last probably 10 years. So.
2: That is awesome, dude. Yeah. That should be actually your persona, like a Zach Lynch, and then something comes out of it.
4: It's all tied around food for you, isn't it?
3: It is all tied around food. Yep.
4: Did you make him like a really good lunch that day or something?
3: Probably. Yeah, I don't know. But
2: Aubrey, where we can find you, how we can connect with you.
4: So my next show, game show for the No Swipe, is June 4th at the Crystal River Theater. And it's going to be like the original game show like we did the first time. But this time it's for Pride. And I'm going to have a host, Landon. If you went to the fashion show, he was the barker for the circus theme.
2: Okay.
4: Yeah, great like stage presence and everything. He is incredible. We actually just did a photo shoot together because the theme, this one, is Over the Rainbow. And so I'm like, hey buddy, what are you dressing at? He goes like, slutty
3: Dorothy,
4: slutty Dorothy. I'm like, okay. So I'm like, all right.
3: I was already picturing him in the outfit.
4: I know exactly what he was.
2: No,
4: I'm like, all right.
2: I don't want to. That big mustache. I'm sorry. No, I don't want to.
4: And so I'm like, every time I don't have a Halloween costume, I always go as like a bougie like witch. And so I'm like, I got something.
3: Tell him I'll dress up as Toto for him.
4: Oh yeah, he even brought a Toto. He had a purse with Toto in it and everything. It was so good.
3: He already filled my spot.
4: But and then the last one was the theme was I have nowhere to wear this outfit. That was brought on by Two Tequilas In. I saw something on Instagram and I bought it immediately. And then when I got the email later the next day with a sober mind, I was like, where the hell am I going to wear this? I'm like, well, there's my theme.
2: There's your theme.
4: And we got that one. And then also July 10th. It's going to be at Woody Creek Distillery.
2: Mm-hmm.
4: And we don't know the theme for that one yet, but that's going to be like what we did at Beer Works recently. Mm-hmm. That one sold out as well. So you guys like buy your tickets ahead of time.
3: Just a message to guys. I was the doorman for that one and it was 90%
2: women,
3: gorgeous, fun, awesome ladies.
4: Yeah,
3: and they were
4: down to have fun. Yeah,
2: your sister said it earlier. She's gonna try to go up there and do some 5 minutes into like crushing guys and be like,
4: "Yeah,
2: you
4: just
2: guys
4: roasting
2: missed
4: the
2: it.
4: Guys." Gotcha. Yeah,
3: yes, I am not gonna do that.
4: we played Spin the Bottle, and there was so much girl on girl action. Like, that's ridiculous.
2: Damn, I should have been.
3: It was killing me. I was like, I mean, I have a girlfriend. I don't care, but it bothered.
2: Well, that's what I was gonna ask. Are you single?
3: No. No, I have a lady, but me,
4: just a few doors down, there was over at the Nugget all these single guys.
3: Yeah, they were just sitting there. But I had single friends who were sitting at the bar and being too nervous to stand up while the Spin the Bottle was happening, and I just from the other side of the room, just looking at them like, what are you
2: doing? I know, right?
4: Come on. Yeah. And then the guys are like, oh, it's the loneliness epidemic. I'm like, you're not doing it to yourself, man. Get out there.
2: No.
4: Yeah.
2: No.
4: There's all these women that are just like ready to play and everything. But it was, okay, mind you, it is just a ton of fun. You're just like flirting and getting to know people.
2: But just so you know, there is a shortness or population of men. Yes.
4: Here?
2: Yes. Yeah. There's at least 3 to 4 women per guy.
4: Really?
2: Yes.
4: That wasn't the way when we first moved here. It was like 3 men to 1 lady.
2: Well, yeah, now everybody, not everybody was full men. That's
3: all
2: I'm saying.
3: All the guys had to...
4: where are we going with this?
2: I don't know their men.
4: So there is a Pride one. That
3: yes. All the guys started moving away to other countries to go find their women.
2: Their women. That is true.
3: I had probably about 5 or 6 friends who all just like... went to Cancun and came back like got married. I was like,
4: wow. Just,
2: this is Maria. Yeah. She cooks excellent. She cleans the house, doesn't complain.
3: And they're like, yep, that totally makes sense for you, Carlos. Anyway,
2: Sorry. I love you, honey. I love you.
4: A little charged.
2: That felt too personal.
4: Does your wife listen to each show?
2: No, she's leaving right now. She's leaving right now.
4: You talk freely.
2: No. But guys, thank you so much again for coming over. El Vecino Show says, again, so such a welcome radio show, okay? I'm more into meeting the people, knowing the people that I'm hanging out with in this way. One, because I like to share what I know about you guys, but I prefer for people to listen from your own mouths. Who are you? You know, the main thing that I said is that we don't grow as a unity. We grow as a community. And thanks to you guys, the community is growing into a positive way. You know, either having some laughs with Zach on Thursday or going into a dating game with Aubrey. You know, you're always going to have a good time. That's the main thing about all of this. Now, ladies and gentlemen, thank you so much for tuning in into KDNK. Thank you, Zach. Thank you, Aubrey, for coming over. This is your show anytime you need it, anytime you want it.
3: Okay? Thank you, buddy. This was awesome.
4: Thank you. So much fun.
3: This was a lot
2: again,
3: of fun.
2: Welcome back to the U.S. safely, you know. And I'm so happy that you went up to this trip. I mean, good experiences, and I'm pretty sure you're going to talk about it on the show.
3: Oh, yeah, I will. And I also have a doctor's appointment to check on my liver. but no, it'll be great. And I do, yeah, I have a couple stories. I think it'll be pretty good, I hope.
2: Well, and again, thank you so much for having me as a participant, not just I can't wait, man. I can't wait.
3: I'm stoked.
2: Thank you, everybody, for tuning in. It's 10:26 on the data right now, 10:27. 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Para toda mi gente latina, nos vemos en dos semanas. We're coming back in a couple of weeks. I'll be back, and I will let you guys know. I just want to let you guys know, English in Action, creating common threads and community connections between adult English learning and volunteer tutors. English in Action presents its 9th annual summer benefit on Wednesday, June 17, at Buttermilk Mountain Lodge. 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Muchas gracias. This is DJ El Vecino saying goodbye. We'll see you guys next time.
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1: The outbreak is a reminder of the persistent threat to human health of disease outbreaks and the importance of cooperation and solidarity to continually strengthen global health security.
0: The World Health Organization's declared a global health emergency due to the rapid spread of Ebola virus in the Democratic Republic of Congo and Uganda. We'll speak to Dr. Craig Spencer, who survived Ebola in 2014. Then a government-sponsored prayer rally is held on the National Mall in the latest move by the Trump administration to push Christian nationalism.
2: It's hard to believe that it would take two centuries for the Lord to raise up a great man to bring that ballroom finally to stand where it needs to stand. It's extraordinary. We only had to wait 200 years.
0: We'll speak to Bishop William Barber and journalist Sarah Posner, author of Unholy, How White Christian Nationalists Powered the Trump Presidency and the Devastating Legacy They Left Behind. Then, President Trump is reportedly set to drop his $10 billion lawsuit against the IRS in exchange for the creation of a taxpayer-funded $1.7 billion fund to compensate January 6 insurrectionists and other Trump allies investigated by the Biden administration. We'll speak to Democratic Congress member Jamie Raskin. He's just introduced legislation to target corruption and Trump's efforts to profit from the presidency. All that and more coming up. Welcome to Democracy Now!, democracynow.org, The War and Peace Report. I'm Amy Goodman. President Trump's escalated his threats against Iran Sunday, posting on Truth Social, quote, "For Iran, the clock is ticking, and they better get moving fast, or there won't be anything left of them," unquote. Ceasefire negotiations remain deadlocked over Iran's demands for war reparations, an end to the U.S. blockade, and a halt to fighting in Lebanon. On Sunday, a drone strike sparked a fire at an electrical generator on the perimeter of the UAE's Barakah nuclear power plant, the first and only nuclear power station on the Arabian Peninsula. No group claimed responsibility, but the UAE has faced repeated Iranian drone and missile attacks since the war began in February. Meanwhile, the New York Times reports Israel built two covert military outposts in Iraq's western desert in advance of its war against Iran, with preparations for at least one site dating back to late 2024. According to the Wall Street Journal, Baghdad had notified Washington in late March over suspected covert military activity, calling it a violation of Iraqi sovereignty. Israel killed at least six people in southern Lebanon, including three paramedics, Friday, just hours after the U.S. State Department announced Israel and Lebanon had agreed to extend their ceasefire by 45 days, following 2 days of negotiations in Washington. Israel then continued strikes into the weekend, killing at least five more people while injuring over a dozen in a series of air attacks on southern and eastern Lebanon Sunday. More than 670 people have been killed by Israeli strikes in Lebanon since the ceasefire took effect in mid-April. And the number killed since early March is rapidly approaching 3,000. More than 1 million people, one in five Lebanese, have been forced to flee their homes. Israel's assassinated Izzeldin al-Haddad, the head of Hamas's military wing, in a strike on a residential building in Gaza City on Friday. Al-Haddad was killed alongside his wife and their 19-year-old daughter. Hamas condemned what it called Israel's, quote, "treacherous and cowardly assassination," unquote. On Sunday, Israeli attacks killed at least eight Palestinians across the Gaza Strip. Three victims were community kitchen workers, according to Al Jazeera. Israeli attacks have killed at least 871 Palestinians in Gaza since the so-called ceasefire took effect last year. This is Wala Barud, whose brother was killed in an Israeli strike.
3: Every citizen in the Gaza Strip is at risk of being directly hit by the Israeli occupation at any moment. The occupation makes no distinction between charitable workers, journalists, security personnel, civil defense workers, security forces, emergency responders, or doctors. The Israeli occupation has targeted every segment of the Palestinian people. The Israeli war continues. It has not stopped to this day, and the bloodshed continues, and the number of martyrs increase daily.
0: Israel's cabinets approved plans to build a military compound at the former site of the United Nations Relief and Works Agency for Palestinian refugees in occupied East Jerusalem. Israel bulldozed UNRWA's headquarters in January after seizing the site last year in an act condemned by the United Nations and governments around the world. Meanwhile, Israeli authorities have forced dozens of Palestinian families from their homes in East Jerusalem's Abu Stan district to make way for a biblical theme park called the King's Garden. The Guardian reports some Palestinians were forced to demolish their own family homes where multiple generations previously lived. Israeli forces have begun intercepting ships with a Gaza-bound humanitarian aid flotilla off the coast of Cyprus. The Global Samud flotilla says Israeli military vessels intercepted the fleet in international waters, actions it condemned as illegal acts of piracy. Organizers of the flotilla said Israeli forces had intercepted 17 boats and that contact had been lost with nearly two dozen vessels in the eastern Mediterranean. The flotilla had been attempting to breach Israel's maritime blockade of Gaza to deliver humanitarian aid to Palestinians. This is an activist on board one of the aid ships.
4: We are being intercepted in broad daylight. The occupation forces have no shame whatsoever. They're doing it in front of the whole world because they know that everything they did in the past has been met with full impunity. This means that this is the moment to mobilize as much as we can, to go into the streets and show that the people of the world are against their criminal acts. This is how far they're willing to go to continue their genocide of the Palestinian people.
0: More than 50 ships with the Global Samud flotilla set sail from the Turkish port city of Marmaris last week. Israeli media reported Israel's navy will transfer the arrested activists to the Israeli port of Ashdod. The World Health Organization has declared a global health emergency due to the rapid spread of Ebola virus in the Democratic Republic of Congo and Uganda. Sunday's announcement came a day after the African Union's public health agency said it confirmed Ebola infections in the DRC's northeastern province of Ituri, where 65 deaths and hundreds of illnesses have been reported. Cases have since been confirmed in Uganda's capital, Kampala, where residents fear a repeat of deadly outbreaks in 2022 and last year.
5: I'd like the government to, one, quickly spread awareness about Ebola and how it is spread, to break down this information even for the layest of people to understand, but also start to institute measures to avoid the spread of Ebola in Kampala and Uganda as a whole, so that there is a feeling of safeness, of security against this disease of Ebola.
0: Louisiana's Republican Senator Bill Cassidy, two-term incumbent, lost his primary after President Trump backed his challenger, Congressmember Julia Letlow. Cassidy is the first GOP senator in nearly a decade to lose renomination. President Trump had vowed revenge against Senator Cassidy after he voted to impeach Trump following the January 6th insurrection. In his concession speech Saturday, Senator Cassidy made an apparent reference to Trump, saying, quote, "Our country is not about one individual."
6: And when you participate in democracy, sometimes it doesn't turn out the way you want it to. But you don't pout. You don't whine. You don't claim the election was stolen. You don't find a reason why.
0: President Trump endorsed Congressmember Julia Letlow, who finished first in Saturday's primary with 45% of the vote. Louisiana State Treasurer John Fleming came in second with 28%. Both of them advanced to a runoff in June. President Trump took to Truth Social to celebrate Senator Cassidy's defeat and went after Kentucky's Republican Congressman Thomas Massie, who co-authored the bill compelling the Justice Department to release the Epstein files. Trump wrote, quote, Tom Massie of Kentucky, the worst and most unreliable Republican Congress member in the history of our country, is an even bigger insult to our nation than Senator Bill Cassidy of Louisiana, who suffered an unprecedented loss tonight by not even being allowed to run in the Republican primary. This is the first time such a thing has ever happened to a sitting U.S. senator, President Trump gloated. New financial disclosure forms released by the U.S. Office of Government Ethics show President Trump made between $220 million and $750 million in trades in the first 3 months of this year, including purchases and sales of securities in companies such as Microsoft, Meta, NVIDIA, Apple, and Goldman Sachs, according to News of the United States. Trump bought between $500,000 and $1 million worth of NVIDIA stock a week before the Commerce Department officially approved the sale of some NVIDIA chips to China. The Trump Organization claims the investments are managed exclusively by third-party financial institutions, and neither Trump, his family, nor the Trump Organization plays any role in investment decisions. In Washington, D.C., thousands of people gathered on the National Mall Sunday for a taxpayer-funded Christian evangelical service backed by President Trump. The eight-hour lineup featured song, prayer, and speeches by government officials, including House Speaker Mike Johnson, who shared the stage with religious leaders Franklin Graham, Cardinal Timothy Dolan, and others. President Trump appeared in a pre-recorded video that was apparently recorded weeks ago at a separate White House event titled America Reads the Bible. Others appearing by video included Vice President J.D. Vance, Secretary of State Marco Rubio, Defense Secretary Pete Hegseth. The Freedom From Religion Foundation blasted the event as an unprecedented and shocking mix of church and state, adding, quote, our Constitution is godless by design. The government has no authority to organize religious revivals, much less use them to promote a Christian nationalist agenda, they said. The Supreme Court on Friday turned down an effort by Virginia Democrats to implement a new congressional map, which would have allowed Democrats to gain up to four additional seats in the House. The decision, with no dissents, leaves in place a ruling by the Virginia Supreme Court striking down the map. The push to redraw congressional maps began last year when President Trump pressured Republican-led states to come up with new district maps ahead of the midterms. In Alabama, thousands of people joined a rally at the state capitol in Montgomery on Saturday, demanding an end to racist gerrymandering by Republican state legislatures in southern states targeting black voters. The National Day of Action came in response to the Supreme Court's April ruling, which gutted Voting Rights Act protections for majority black districts. Saturday's protest began in Selma with a march across the Edmund Pettus Bridge, named after the former Confederate officer and Ku Klux Klan leader, which was the site of the historic 1965 Voting Rights March that became known as Bloody Sunday. This is Lakita Smith, an organizer who traveled from New Orleans to join Saturday's march.
7: Selma has a special place in my heart. I'm a Southern girl, and I believe that suppression of voting rights is what's happening across the South and the United States. It requires all hands on deck.
0: We'll be joined by Bishop William Barber later in the broadcast. And five unions representing more than 3,500 workers for the Long Island Railroad have staged their first strike in more than 30 years, bringing all train service to a halt on North America's largest commuter railroad. The strike follows 3 years of failed contract negotiations. Union leaders say wages haven't kept up with the cost of living and that workers haven't received raises since 2022. More than a quarter of a million daily riders rely on the service to commute between New York City and Long Island. And those are some of the headlines. This is Democracy Now!, democracynow.org, The War and Peace Report. I'm Amy Goodman.
8: For the Daily Yonder and Public News Service, this is the news from rural America. Wiscasset, Maine lost nearly $250,000 for affordable housing after a data center derailed its plans. Last year, a 300-acre site was awarded federal funding from the COVID-era American Rescue Plan to build housing for first responders and municipal workers. But when an offer came in to build a data center instead, the town lost the housing money. Peter Arnold is a local resident who says the town got sidetracked by the data center's economic promise.
9: They were so enamored by the idea of a $5 billion data center landing in Wiscasset that they kind of got blinded.
8: When residents found out about the plan after months of secrecy, they raised concerns. Molly Feeney, who works on homelessness with the group Home Worthy, notes costs have skyrocketed.
10: The housing crisis is statewide for sure, but what Lincoln and Knox and Waldo County are seeing are even steeper climbs.
8: Now, both projects are stalled, leaving the town without federal housing money or a data center. Agrivoltaics often means sheep grazing under solar panels. But case studies show almost every type of livestock and crops can be raised that way. The Trump administration is blocking solar project funding, arguing renewables eat up prime farmland. But David Gall with the Solar and Storage Industries Institute says agrivoltaics actually means income that keeps farms operating.
11: Rural Americans want to see rural America continue to look like the community they grew up in.
8: Solar continues to be the fastest growing energy source, and more than 83% of new solar developments are going up on farms and ranches.
11: What the federal funding was intended to do was accelerate that innovation. Without that support, you're still going to see innovation, you're just not going to see it move as quickly.
8: Colorado's dry winter resulted in a record low snowpack. Ilana Newman reports farmers are trying a less thirsty crop.
12: The Rye Resurgence Project is the brainchild of Sarah Jones, who wants farmers to grow more rye instead of barley or alfalfa, two crops that use more water than rye. Selling it was another question.
13: Could we convert or convince farmers to make some changes to grow more rye and less of these other crops?
12: Rye needed a bit of a rebrand because it's less sellable than other grains. Jones reached out to bakeries, distilleries, and mills to find partners who would buy the grain.
13: If you multiply that by every pizza restaurant, bakery, brewery, distillery in Colorado, the positive impact that can have on our soil and on our region and on our aquifer could be huge.
12: I'm Ilana Newman.
8: For the Daily Yonder and Public News Service, I'm Roz Brown. For more rural stories, visit dailyyonder.com.

0: And good morning. Happy Monday. It's May 18th, 2026. This is KDNK. And support for KDNK comes from Colorado Rocky Mountain School. The mission of CRMS is to cultivate a learning environment in which students discover their potential to excel, contribute to their communities, and thoughtfully participate in the world we share. More info at crms.org. And Mike Lemmer here with you once again this morning. Hello. As we prepare to head on out to NPR and join Morning Edition this hour and next. Got your local and regional news coming up later this hour. And we'll get that weather forecast in. It is currently 45 degrees in Carbondale. A little sprinkly out there. It's 49 in Glenwood Springs, 48 in Rifle, 51 in Aspen currently, and 39 in Leadville. Showers are likely around the area today. Turn into a chance of a rain-snow mix up in Aspen, some snow showers in Leadville. Highs in the mid to upper 50s from Aspen to Carbondale to Glenwood. Only getting up to 42 in Rifle today and 43 in Leadville. And again, we'll take a full look at that weather forecast coming up later this hour. Sunrise happened at 5:52. The sun will set at 8:18. 14 hours and 26 minutes of daylight today. And speaking of today, coming up later today here on KDNK.
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0: And the New Yorker Radio Hour airs tonight, after all things considered, at 6 p.m. right here on KDNK. 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Good morning. 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
4: 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I'm Leila Fadel.
5: And I'm A. Martinez. The White House helped organize a prayer gathering on the National Mall Sunday. Many speakers blended American history and Christian theology. Jack Jenkins of Religion News Service tells us more.
6: As Christian praise music blasted from towering speakers near the Washington Monument on Sunday, thousands of people filed onto the National Mall, many with their hands already raised in prayer. The participants, many wearing red, white, and blue clothing adorned with Christian symbols, were there to participate in what organizers called the Rededicate 250 event. It was an all-day affair featuring Trump administration officials, faith leaders, and musical acts. The idea was to celebrate the 250th anniversary of the U.S., while also, as participants put it, rededicating America as one nation under God. Many speakers argued that the U.S. has been influenced by Christianity throughout its history. Here's House Speaker Mike Johnson, a Southern Baptist.
7: And we remember that your mighty hand has been upon our nation since the very beginning.
6: Defense Secretary Pete Hegseth, who worships at a church run by a self-described Christian nationalist, appeared by video and referenced a story of George Washington praying at Valley Forge, a story many historians say is a fabrication.
8: And on this day of Rededicate 250, let us follow George Washington's example. Let us pray as he did.
6: President Trump, who has enjoyed robust support from conservative Christians, was also expected to address the crowd via video, but sent along a clip of himself reading from the Bible instead, which was recorded for a separate event. The crowd, many of whom wore MAGA hats, cheered all the same. Cassidy Haynes of Pennsylvania was one of many who traveled in from out of state.
9: Today means a lot, just to be here to celebrate our nation, the birth of our nation, to come back into covenant with God our Father. I'm blessed to be here.
6: Organizers have been criticized for centering not just Christianity, but a particular kind of Christianity. While some Catholics addressed the crowd, leaders from major mainline and historic Black Protestant denominations did not appear. For NPR News, I'm Jack Jenkins in Washington.
5: That story comes from a collaboration between NPR and Religion News Service.
10: For more on Sunday's prayer rally on the National Mall, we are joined by Robert Jones. He's the president and founder of the Nonpartisan Public Religion Research Institute, which studies religion, culture, and politics. Good morning, Robert. Thanks for being on the program.
11: Hi, good morning.
10: So you were one of the thousands of people there. What was your impression, your sort of big takeaway, talking to this crowd and being there?
11: Yeah, I was indeed. Well, you know, as a scholar of religion, I was really struck by being down. It was down on the National Mall, and, you know, kind of take you to the scene. When you walk into the National Mall, you have the U.S. Capitol at your back, and they had set the stage up with the Washington Monument right in the background. And the stage itself, I think, communicates a lot about what this event was intended to do. Mm. It was a stage with big fluted columns, maybe 40, 50 feet tall. And in between those were projections of stained glass windows with a cross projected right in the center of the stained glass window, and then video screens on either side that would feature the speaker. And when I walked in, it took a little while to get through the security checkpoints. When I walked in, though, it was Jonathan Rumi, who is the actor who plays Jesus on The Chosen, on the video screens with the stained glass window and cross, these columns on the side that represent kind of government buildings that look a lot like the Supreme Court columns, and then the Washington Monument in the background. So I think the most striking thing about it was how intentional this merger of Christian worship, Christian church, and state was right there on the Mall.
10: So the symbolism of that, I mean, when you've been researching the issue of religion and politics for years, how would you describe this administration's approach to the separation of church and state?
11: Well, it's been, I think, a very straightforward approach to undermine, you know, that wall of separation. I talked to several people in the crowd who were there specifically to celebrate that. And you'll hear these words like rededicate. This was called Rededicate 250. Mm-hmm. Words I heard a lot were revival, reclaim, all these kind of re-words. And it is this sense that we are reclaiming this country. And if you ask the question, well, who for and for what, it really is a very narrow slice of America's rich religious landscape. It's really reclaiming it for essentially a white evangelical Protestant Christianity. That was clearly the vibe there. It was also a very homogeneous crowd. I would estimate the crowd was probably 95% white, very clearly evangelical, older, probably mostly in their 50s and 60s. There were some families there, but more of an older crowd. That really is the demographic of the Make America Great Again Trump's base. And I think that's who the event was there to celebrate.
10: So as you point out, and as our reporter pointed out, a very narrow slice of even Christianity within this country. One rabbi was listed on the program and addressed the crowd, but no other religions represented. Did you detect active animosity toward other beliefs?
11: You know, not exactly, but in the run-up to the – not there on the event because it was such a homogeneous crowd. I think it felt like everybody felt like kind of a family reunion there because this group – it should be said, too, that white evangelical Protestants, even though they're very prominent in the Trump administration, in his Religious Liberty Commission, for example, 12 of the 13 people on his Religious Liberty Commission are Christian and mostly evangelical – white evangelical Protestants only make up 13% of the population today. They only make up 20% even of Christians. So the striking absence of non-evangelical or mainline Protestants, the complete absence of anyone from a historically black denomination or church, not to mention Muslims or Hindus or Buddhists. The animosity was up front, though. Paula White Cain basically said to an event organizing going into it at an organizing event, promoting it, said, "We will not be praying to those other gods." Right. There won't be that kind of thing happening at this event.
10: Robert Jones is the president and founder of the Nonpartisan Public Religion Research Institute. Thank you for your time and your insights.
11: Yeah, thank you.
10: This is NPR News.
12: New England is full of historic homes, barns, and churches that are at risk of falling apart, but there's a growing shortage of people who know how to repair them.
13: We can see that there could be demolitions and total loss of buildings if there aren't enough people around to do this work.
12: I'm Elsa Chang, how a New Hampshire program is teaching high schoolers building restoration skills on the next All Things Considered from NPR News.

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1: Live from NPR News in Washington, I'm Louise Schiavone. The cruise ship that sparked a global alarm after a deadly outbreak of the hantavirus ended its voyage today, sailing into the Dutch port of Rotterdam. NPR's Rob Schmitz reports.
2: Dutch authorities have made quarantine arrangements for the ship's skeleton crew of 27 people that have remained on board throughout the ordeal. The Dutch-flagged luxury ship had been carrying 150 passengers and crew from 23 countries when it reported three deaths from hantavirus earlier this month. The ship's operator, Oceanwide Expedition, said everyone still on board is asymptomatic and being closely monitored. Some will stay in quarantine facilities at the port, while others will self-isolate at home. The body of a German woman who died during the voyage is also on board, and the ship will undergo cleaning and disinfection. Rob Schmitz, NPR News, Berlin.
1: A rough work morning for commuters relying on the trains that connect New York's Long Island communities to Queens and Manhattan as the Long Island Railroad is closed in a contract standoff between the Metropolitan Transportation Authority and five unions representing about half the railroad's workforce. Negotiations were jump-started late yesterday and slated to continue today. The bodies of four Italian divers deep inside an underwater cave in the Maldives has been located. According to Italy's foreign ministry, the body of another Italian diver was found earlier outside the cave. This is NPR. Three treatment centers for Ebola virus have opened in Congo amid an outbreak of a rare Ebola variant. There are currently no approved therapeutics or vaccines for the variant. More than 300 suspected cases and 88 deaths have been recorded in Congo and two in Uganda. Mayors from liberal American cities are teaming up with their European counterparts to trade tips on how to defend democracy. NPR's Frank Langford has more.
3: 10 mayors from cities including Boston, Chicago, and San Antonio joined a global network of mayors last week during the group's annual meeting in Slovakia. Lacey Beatty, the progressive mayor of Beaverton, Oregon, says she wants to brainstorm with her counterparts who've confronted right-wing populist governments in countries such as Hungary.
4: I've never felt like the erosion of American democracy is as real as it is right now. As a blue city mayor in a blue state, we're targeted by the Trump administration.
3: The White House dismissed last week's event as a Trump derangement syndrome publicity stunt and said the mayor should focus more on the safety and security of their citizens. Frank Langford, NPR News.
1: The Air Force says a military aircrew is in stable condition after a mid-air collision at an air show in Idaho. Two military jets appeared to collide during a performance yesterday at the Mountain Home Air Force Base. Four parachutes could be seen floating above the wreckage of the jets after the crash. An investigation is underway. I'm Louise Schiavone, NPR News.
0: And Morning Edition on KDNK is underwritten by the Basalt Chamber of Commerce, whose mission is to build a strong, inclusive community and promote sustainable economic growth and commerce by supporting local businesses and organizations. More info, basaltchamber.org. And stay tuned to KDNK for your local and regional news later this hour. Coming up on today's news, some dance halls are having a resurgence in the Mountain West.
5: Okay, so it's not politics. It's not religion. The saying is square dancing is the most fun you can have with your clothes on.
0: Coming up, we go to a couple revived community dance halls. 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
7: It's Morning Edition from NPR News. I'm E. Martinez in Culver City, California.
8: And I'm Leila Fadel in Washington, D.C. A jury in California begins deliberations today in a case that has pitted two of the biggest names in Silicon Valley against each other.
7: Elon Musk sued OpenAI CEO Sam Altman over the direction he took the company. They founded it together as a nonprofit, but Musk left after a power struggle.
8: NPR tech correspondent John Ruich has been following this and joins me now. Good morning, John.
9: Good morning.
8: So the jury starts deliberating today. What will they be considering exactly?
9: Yeah, the key question in this case is, was Elon Musk duped into donating money, clout, and contacts to OpenAI in its early days? That's what Musk claims. He argues that Sam Altman and others breached OpenAI's founding mission as a charitable trust and unjustly enriched themselves by creating a for-profit division that essentially swallowed the original nonprofit. Now, Musk was there at the start 11 years ago, along with Altman and others. They were worried about AI being controlled by one person or one company. So they launched OpenAI as a nonprofit to create advanced AI for the benefit of humanity. But within a couple of years, they all realized that AI was extremely expensive to develop and that they were going to need a for-profit arm to raise money and to attract top talent. And that's pretty much where Musk's and Altman's stories diverge.
8: So what is the disagreement?
9: Well, Musk's side basically argues that Altman and another founder, Greg Brockman, sidelined the nonprofit entity, jettisoned its founding mission, and have basically made the for-profit arm the main thing at OpenAI. Of course, Altman and OpenAI disagree.
8: What do they say?
9: Well, they point out that the nonprofit still exists. They say the mission is still very much intact. But all the co-founders agreed that they needed to start a for-profit entity too, including Elon Musk, who actually wanted control of it. Altman's lawyers say the others weren't comfortable with that and said no, so Musk left in 2018. A key question that the jury's going to have to decide on is whether or not Musk filed this case soon enough. There's a 3-year statute of limitations for breach of charitable trust in this case. So the jury has to basically believe Musk's claims that he became aware of the issues less than 3 years before he filed the suit in 2024.
8: And how did each of these tech leaders come across in court?
9: Yeah, I would say neither of them really emerged unscathed. Musk tried to come across as altruistic. His lawyers argued that Altman and the others, quote, stole a charity, but OpenAI's lawyers tried to undercut that. Musk had a case of sour grapes, they argue, long before 2021. He didn't launch this lawsuit until after OpenAI achieved success, highlighted by the launch of ChatGPT in 2022. And he started his own for-profit competitor called xAI. For his part, Altman tried to make it seem like he's still guided by the nonprofit's mission, but Musk's lawyers accused him of being dishonest, and they called a string of witnesses to make that case.
8: What comes next?

0: Supporters say recording sessions and using AI to create notes saves time. Critics worry it could alter the trust between patients and their clinicians at the heart of therapy. Here's NPR's Windsor Johnston.
1: Molly Quinn is a 31-year-old librarian in Fayetteville, Arkansas. For 2 years, she trusted her therapist with things she hadn't told anyone else. But during a session last November, something felt different.
2: It wasn't until halfway through the session that I realized that she wasn't taking notes herself like she typically did. She was just like letting the iPad stand up.
1: Quinn kept talking, but later she realized the conversation had been recorded using an artificial intelligence note-taking tool without her consent.
2: It felt like a violation, and the more that I thought about it, like, I don't know, I just started getting like more and more sick to my stomach.
1: Quinn left the session that day not knowing what to do. Across the country, a growing number of therapists are experimenting with AI tools that record sessions, transcribe conversations, and automatically generate clinical notes. When activated, the software captures the discussion in real time and produces a structured draft note for the clinician to review, and in many cases submit to insurance companies for reimbursement. Companies behind the technology include Barry's, Blueprint, and Simple Practice, among others. They all say the systems are HIPAA-compliant and designed to help therapists spend less time on paperwork and more time focusing on patients. But some experts say the technology raises new ethical questions. Kelly Owens is a bioethics researcher at New York University.
3: We have a wide body of research showing us that a consent form on its own does not mean that a person is making an informed choice. We know that folks scroll through these, don't read them.
1: Owens also worries about accuracy. She says if clinicians aren't meticulously checking the notes that are generated by AI, an error can become part of a client's permanent record. But some therapists say the bigger concern may be what the technology does to the therapy session itself. Marissa Cohen is a couples and sex therapist in New York City.
4: Even the presence of AI, it changes the therapeutic experience. It changes the room. Even if it's meant to and it actually does fade into the background, clients know something is still listening to them, and that can subtly alter their disclosure.
1: Other clinicians say the tools can help them be more present with their patients. Kim Tolson has been a therapist for 30 years. She says the administrative workload in mental health care can be overwhelming, and AI note-taking tools are making a huge difference in her day-to-day work.
5: It helps us in so many ways, just that reducing the burnout and the amount of time we spend on the admin, it's giving therapists their lives back.
1: Tolson says she carefully reviews every AI-generated note and makes sure clients know they can opt out at any time. But for Molly Quinn, the issue wasn't just the technology. After learning that her therapist had recorded her session without her consent, Quinn never went back. She says she eventually found a new therapist and set one clear boundary from the start: no use of AI.
2: We do have this right to not have our privacy violated, especially in a very intimate setting like a therapist office. This is something that is a private conversation.
1: And Quinn says that conversation doesn't include tech companies. Windsor Johnston, NPR News.
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A little bit of a light sprinkle falling, it looks like. It's 49 in Glenwood Springs, 48 in Rifle, 51 in

0: Aspen currently and 39 in Leadville. And we've got showers today throughout the day, throughout the area. Expect a high of 58 in Carbondale and Glenwood. Showers likely in Rifle, only 42 for a high, it says. Chance of rain, snow mix in Aspen, getting up to 54. And snow showers and breezy in Leadville with a high of 43. Tonight, the chance of showers continues for a while, then it's going to turn partly cloudy, getting kind of chilly, down to 30 in Carbondale overnight. 29 for an overnight low in Glenwood, 31 for Rifle. Rain-snow mix giving way to partly cloudy conditions in Aspen, 32 overnight. And a slight chance for snow showers into the night in Leadville, getting down to 24. Tomorrow, mostly sunny with a slight chance for some showers and thunderstorms later in the day, warming up a bit. Mid-60s from Carbondale to Rifle, 61 in Aspen tomorrow. Chance of snow showers in 48 in Leadville. Partly cloudy tomorrow night. Overnight lows right around freezing. And then we've got some showers on Wednesday again before the sunshine returns heading into Memorial Day weekend. 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
1: Good morning. I'm Leila Faldin. Some school children were visiting the Vatican this weekend when Pope Leo walked over to greet them. Like kids pretty much anywhere in the world, they said hello by doing the 6-7 gesture. That's the meme that really doesn't mean anything, but sort of looks like you're juggling something or weighing two choices. Should I do this or that? Pope Leo might have considered whether to respond or not. He did, gesture and all. It's Morning Edition.
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3: This is Morning Edition from NPR News. I'm Amy Martinez.
1: And I'm Leila Fadil. Right-wing populists in the U.S. have been building political ties in Europe for years, like President Trump's relationship with Hungary's recently defeated prime minister.
4: I stick up for Viktor Orban. Not a lot of people do because in many cases, they're jealous. They wish they did what he did.
1: Now, 10 U.S. mayors from liberal cities are taking a page from that right-wing playbook. NPR's Frank Langford reports.
5: Mayors from cities including Boston, Chicago, and San Antonio are teaming up with their counterparts in Europe. Last week, they joined a group called the Pact of Free Cities. Aftab Purval is the mayor of Cincinnati.
6: I've joined the Pact of Free Cities because of the actions of the Trump administration that continues to not just have democratic institutions and democratic values backslide in our country, but also the destruction of longstanding relationships all over the world.
5: The pact was created in 2019 to share strategies and fight authoritarianism. The group held its annual meeting last week in Bratislava, the capital of Slovakia. Matúš Vlaho, the mayor of Bratislava, welcomed the newcomers from America.
7: What unites us are the values of democracy, which are far stronger and more enduring than the populist steps taken by our national government. Unlike some world leaders, we still believe in these values.
5: Gergely Carcsony is the mayor of Budapest. He shared lessons from the recent defeat of Hungary's Orbán. A turning point? Orbán's attempt to ban last year's Pride parade in Budapest. It backfired.
8: People did not withdraw. They showed up.
5: The city took over the parade, which also became a demonstration of free speech.
8: The right of assembly is not an ideological privilege. It depends on whether citizens can peacefully say, we are here, we matter, and we are not afraid.
5: Carcsony said the defiance exposed Orban's political weakness and contributed to his downfall. Lacey Beatty is the progressive mayor of Beaverton, Oregon. She flew across 9 time zones for the meeting in Bratislava. Beatty said the trip was worth it.
9: I was telling my husband this morning it was unexpectedly collaborative and just really underlined that a lot of the issues we're facing here in the United States, other cities are facing too.
5: Like funding cuts by hostile federal governments. For instance, Beatty said the Trump administration tried to cut a chunk of funding to Beaverton because it wouldn't dump its DEI policy. Tarakcioni said Orban's government put similar pressure on Budapest to threaten city services, such as garbage pickup. The mayor responded by putting big signs on trash trucks that pointed the finger at Orban. Tarakcioni said they read like this. Who would not want this bin to be emptied tomorrow? Beatty said, this shows why mayors need to tell residents when the federal government cuts funding, in part so they don't get blamed. White House spokeswoman Abigail Jackson said this about the Bratislava meeting. Quote, if Democrat mayors spent half as much time prioritizing the safety and security of their own citizens instead of participating in Trump derangement syndrome publicity stunts, their residents would be much better served.
10: This is Matt Schlapp. I'm the chairman of CPAC.
5: CPAC is the Conservative Political Action Conference. It's been building ties between conservatives in the U.S. and Europe for a decade. Schlapp disagrees with the U.S. mayors politically, but he adds this.
10: My private advice is they're probably doing the right thing to try to organize.
5: Next year's Pact of Free Cities meeting is in Amsterdam. Mayor Beatty says she expects more American mayors to join. Frank Langfitt, NPR News.
1: 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I'm Leila Fadig.
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0: This is KDNK. 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I'm Mike Lemmer. Governor Polis commuted convicted felon and former Mesa County Clerk Tina Peters' prison sentence last week, making her eligible for parole as of June 1st. Peters was convicted of tampering with election equipment in 2024. The governor cut her nearly nine-year sentence in half. While acknowledging that Peters committed a crime, Polis called the new shortened sentence more appropriate, even harsh. Peters' 2024 conviction and nearly nine-year sentence have stood out because legal efforts to hold President Trump and many allies accountable for attempts to overturn that election have faltered. Colorado Senator Michael Bennett stated that he vehemently disagrees with Polis' action. Bennett is running for governor in November. Beavers are increasingly recognized as natural wildfire mitigators. These large rodents create fire-resistant landscapes and lush riparian areas that act as natural firebreaks. Colorado Parks and Wildlife has launched a new strategy aimed at boosting and sustaining beaver populations to protect ecosystems and create climate resilience. For Rocky Mountain Community Radio, KGNU's Abby O'Brien tagged along with some researchers studying beaver habitat near Boulder.
1: I'm Sarah Marshall, and I am an ecohydrologist.
2: And I'm Kim Lenberg, and I'm a watershed scientist.
3: Look at that beaver chew.
1: Yeah, these are cottonwoods.
3: They have like a characteristic pointy top where the beaver has chewed it off to use it for something, to build something.
1: Yeah, also been chewed. And you can, old, if you feel this, you can feel the little ridges created by their teeth.
3: They never like take the whole tree down. Like if you see, they've only chewed some of it, and then they leave other pieces so that it like can regenerate and keep growing.
4: Tell me about why we should care about beavers.
1: So I think fundamentally, beavers are such an important part of our state and the West and North America. So just in terms of shaping our streams, that, you know, we take a lot of things for granted that they've always been this way. But, you know, beavers have been helping to create incredible wetland habitats that help to ultimately filter our water supplies downstream. They help kind of slow the flow of water over time, and they create habitats for so many species that we value, whether it's these red-winged blackbirds out here, whether it's mallard ducks. There's so many different species that rely on beavers, and that's why we call them a keystone species.
3: I mean, I feel like there's so many reasons to value beaver from an ecological perspective, but asking for like a human perspective, I think resiliency from floods and wildfires and drought. As you well know, these things are just getting more extreme as we move into this uncertain future, and beaver are really, because they slow and spread water across the landscape, they keep the riparian areas wet, they raise the groundwater table, and they make it so that areas can just be more resilient to wildfires. And then when there's a flood, say after a wildfire, there's a big rainstorm and everything just rushes down, they have a place then to store sediment and debris and other things that are coming down. And then with drought, of course, they're kind of helping the water stay in the landscape longer. And so they really should be valued by humans as well.
4: Research by ecohydrologists like Emily Fairfax shows that parts of rivers that have been engineered by beavers suffer less damage from so-called megafires than river areas without beaver activity. There's more habitat left intact and less runaway erosion. Because of those reasons Kim mentioned, beaver dams and canals spread water out over a greater area and keep the water on the landscape longer so it infiltrates deeper into the ground, those areas have a higher water table and increased soil moisture. All of those things make it harder for wildfires to spread.
1: Beavers end up kind of participating in so many different aspects of river ecology, whether that's building dams and kind of slowing water flow to trap, ultimately trap branches and seeds and sediment and even other living organisms like macroinvertebrates. But yeah, they're so helpful in so many ways.
0: And that report from KGNU's Abby O'Brien was shared with us via Rocky Mountain Community Radio. In some parts of our region, dance halls are having a resurgence. The community gathering places have long been a staple for Westerners living in isolated places. The Mountain West News Bureau's Hannah Mertzbach starts by taking us to a family square dance night off a rural Wyoming highway.
5: Courtney Kaplan's pigtail braids bounce as she calls out the moves, and people ages 8 through 80 join hands. Musicians playing just about every instrument imaginable cram in shoulder to shoulder on a small stage. Now into the sound of the big, big shot. We're at the Kearney Community Hall. The decades-old dance hall is in the ranching community of Banner, in the northeast part of the state.
6: You know, I used to drive by this hall when it, for years, it had been sort of abandoned.
5: Until in 2010, she cut the lock off the door with bolt cutters. She and other musicians wanted a venue to play in and knew there was a big oak floor here.
6: And I knew it was a great floor for dancing, and that was the reason enough to save the building.
5: From there, Kaplan and others formed a nonprofit, which came to own the building. They fundraised one pie auction at a time to replace the leaky ceiling, broken windows, and holy floor. They officially opened their doors in 2017. Now, twinkling lights hang from the wooden ceiling beams, and colorful quilts cover the walls. Here's Kaplan's partner in crime, Scott Gall.
7: You know, you see these kids, they're not running around with their phone in their hand. The big kids are helping the little kids dance. It's pretty cool.
6: Okay, so it's not politics. It's not religion. The saying is square dancing is the most fun you can have with your clothes on. It's just like good, clean community fun.
5: Good, clean fun. That's a phrase I heard a lot at the square dance night. But it wasn't always so clean. Old-timers here say people used to party until daylight back in the 60s and 70s. And the same was true across the West.
8: To sort of shake off the dust of the week.
5: American West author Chip Schweiger has what he calls a cowboy mustache. He recently wrote about dance halls. He says near the turn of the 20th century, they acted like social infrastructure. Places to share the news and meet future spouses.
8: We talk about the West being beautiful because it's vast, but that vastness also creates isolation. And so what the dance halls did was created a sense of community.
5: That's the goal in Cody. The town's on the edge of Yellowstone National Park, and it's also reinvesting in dance halls. In mid-April, a group of locals reopened the doors at Cassie's to a crowd of people eager to dance. It's long been an institution for Western dancing, says one of the co-owners, Mike Jones. He's lived here since he was a teenager.
9: I remember walking in those big front doors because the parking lot was full, so I had my mom drop me off at the gas station across the street. The band's off to the right having a good time on the old stage. This place is packed.
5: That's a feeling Jones says he's been chasing since Cassie's shut down a few years back.
9: Where it's nice and quiet on the outside, you can kind of hear the music and you open the doors and it's just a whole new world is in there.
5: The trick of keeping these community centers open is finding people to carry on the legacy. At the Kearney Hall in Banner, that's the nonprofit's next mission. Since the board members are getting older, but they have some contenders, like 9-year-old Emerson, who's playing the fiddle on stage.
10: Sometimes I'm nervous, but sometimes I'm not, because I know that it brings people joy.
5: Or there's Brooke Holzimer, who's learning to call the moves.
11: Thank you for it.
5: The 20-year-old says this dance hall is one of the reasons she plans to stay in the community. For the Mountain West News Bureau, I'm Hannah Mersbach in Banner, Wyoming.
0: 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Construction is underway to transform AVLT's Kaufman Ranch into an ambassador of conservation, and community support is needed to get this project across the finish line, including a new pole barn, learning lab, community kitchen, and river trail. More info at avlt.org. Morning Edition continues here on KDNK. We've got your local and regional news and weather and river reports and more coming up throughout the hour.
12: Good morning. California Congressman Kevin Kiley wants to ban the kind of gerrymandering that split up his district. Can he convince Republicans and Democrats to stop rewriting maps in their favor? It's Morning Edition from NPR News. A long-range Ukrainian drone hit an oil refinery outside Moscow. I'm Leila Faldel.
13: And I'm Martinez. An analyst says for now, Ukraine has the edge in robotic warfare, but Russia is working to reverse engineer their tech. Also, UFC leader Dana White is preparing for a cage match on the White House lawn. The Trump supporter says the lineup of fighters will showcase America as a country of immigrants. It's Monday, May 18th. On this day in 2004, 40-year-old Randy Johnson, the big unit, became the oldest major league pitcher to throw a perfect game. News is next.
14: Live from NPR News in Washington, I'm Korva Coleman. Russian authorities say Ukrainian drones killed four people in Russia and injured a dozen others. There were some strikes on Moscow. NPR's Charles Maines reports this was one of the largest Ukrainian strikes on Moscow since Russia launched its full-scale invasion more than 4 years ago.
15: Russia's defense ministry said its air defenses shot down more than 500 drones in over a dozen regions, and in Moscow, flashes from the intercepts peppered the night sky. Still, the Ukrainian drone struck several high-rise buildings on the outskirts of the capital, with India's embassy in Moscow confirming that one of the victims was an Indian national. Separately, Moscow's mayor, Sergei Sobyanin, confirmed the drone struck near an oil and gas refinery, injuring several workers. Ukrainian President Volodymyr Zelensky said the attacks were entirely justified, given last week's Russian missile and drone attacks on Kyiv that killed two dozen and injured scores more. Zelensky also promised the attacks would continue. Charles Maines, NPR News.
14: A federal jury in California will start deliberating a case today pitting two billionaires against each other. Elon Musk is suing artificial intelligence company OpenAI and its CEO, Sam Altman. Musk claims they violated a promise to make OpenAI serve humanity and are instead working for wealth. Musk quit OpenAI and has launched his own AI rival. Altman and OpenAI's president, Greg Brockman, say Musk is jealous. NPR's John Ruwitch has more.
16: The nine-person jury is an advisory jury, and U.S. District Judge Yvonne Gonzalez-Rogers will make the ultimate call, although she said she's likely to follow the jury's lead. If Altman and OpenAI are found liable, there could be big changes. Musk wants a rollback of the for-profit company. He wants up to about $150 billion in gains that are linked to that company to be put into OpenAI's nonprofit foundation. And he wants Altman and Brockman ousted from their leadership roles.
14: NPR's John Ruwitch reporting. Trump Mobile says its smartphones are beginning to ship to customers nearly a year after the company first began taking orders. NPR's Windsor Johnston reports questions remain about the devices and promises behind them.
5: The gold-colored T1 smartphone was initially promoted as made in the USA, but that language was later dropped after analysts questioned whether the phones were actually manufactured domestically. Tech analyst Avi Greengard says he still has questions.
17: How many people are looking to get a Trump-branded generic Android phone? The second question is more, what promises have they made and how are they filling those promises in terms of how American it is?
5: Trump Mobile tells NPR current phones are assembled in the U.S., while future models will use more American-made parts. The company also updated its pre-ordered terms, saying $100 deposits did not guarantee customers would receive a phone. Windsor Johnston, NPR News.
14: This is NPR. The U.S. military says that in cooperation with the Nigerian government, it has struck more sites belonging to ISIS militants in northeastern Nigeria. The U.S. and Nigeria carried out two separate strikes over the weekend. Nigeria has been facing insurgent attacks by ISIS and Boko Haram fighters for years. Human rights groups say that in previous airstrikes, Nigeria has also killed numerous civilians. The Nigerian government denies the accusation. Louisiana Republican Governor Jeff Landry is visiting Greenland. He's there as President Trump's special envoy. Landry will attend a business conference. Trump has been demanding control of the world's largest island. but it's run by an autonomous government within Denmark. Greenlandic officials have repeatedly insisted their territory is not for sale or colonization. Three suspects are in custody in Austin, Texas. That's after a dozen shootings and multiple car thefts across the city over the weekend. From member station KUT, Luz Moreno Lozano has more.
18: Austin Police Chief Lisa Davis says the shootings began around 4 p.m. Saturday and continued into Sunday. At least four people were injured, one with serious injuries. The incident spurred shelter in place orders across parts of Austin Sunday afternoon. Davis says the shootings appear to be random.
19: I don't know what a motive is. I don't know what motive would drive anybody to come and drive around senselessly in this city and in multiple parts of the city shooting.
18: Davis says this is still an active investigation and police hope to learn more in the coming days. I'm Luz Moreno Lozano in Austin.
14: It's NPR.
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0: 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Good morning. Happy Monday.
1: It's Morning Edition from NPR News. I'm A. Martinez in Culver City, California.
2: And I'm Leila Fadil in Washington, D.C. Good morning. We're coming out of a weekend that was all about control. Control over who votes where, control over voting rights, and the president's bid to keep control of the Republican Party.
1: The latest casualty in President Trump's campaign to vanquish Republicans he sees as disloyal is a two-term senator from Louisiana. Senator Bill Cassidy lost his reelection bid Saturday in a three-way primary race. Cassidy was one of seven Republican senators who voted to convict Trump after the January 6th insurrection. The result is another sign of Trump's grip on the GOP.
2: NPR congressional reporter Sam Greenglass was on the campaign trail in Louisiana and joins us now. Good morning, Sam.
3: Hey, Leila.
2: So has the president reacted to Cassidy's loss?
3: Yeah. President Trump wrote that Cassidy's disloyalty is now part of legend and, quote, it is nice to see his political career is over. And Leila, it wasn't even close. Cassidy finished last in his primary. His Trump-backed challenger, Representative Julia Letlow, will advance to a June runoff against State Treasurer John Fleming. And when Cassidy conceded on Saturday night, he made this apparent dig at Trump.
4: You don't whine. You don't claim the election was stolen. You thank the voters for the privilege of representing the state or the country for as long as you've had that privilege. And that's what I'm doing right now.
2: Now, you spent time on the campaign trail with Cassidy and Letlow. You talked to voters. What did you hear?
3: Cassidy said this campaign should be about the future, not the past. But for many Republican voters, that vote to convict Trump felt like a betrayal. Cassidy tried to repair his relationship with Trump supporters while still maintaining that independent streak. But as former Louisiana Republican Lieutenant Governor Jay Darden told me, it might be impossible to do both things.
2: Any signals from Cassidy about how he's going to approach his final 8 months in office?
3: Well, Cassidy hinted he might not finish his term quietly.
4: Our country is not about one individual. It is about the welfare of all Americans, and it is about our Constitution.
3: Cassidy may look to fellow Senator Tom Tillis as an example. The retiring North Carolina Republican has become one of the most vocal GOP critics of Trump in Congress. But next year, both Cassidy and Tillis will exit, leaving few Republican senators willing to criticize Trump at a time when Congress has repeatedly relinquished authority to the president. After this year, at least five of the seven Republican senators who voted to convict Trump will be gone, and Cassidy's defeat may further discourage Republican senators from breaking with Trump.
2: So we saw Trump's influence here in this race. How else has Trump used his influence this primary season?
3: You know, when I reported from Indiana last year, it was stunning to see a handful of Republican state senators defy Trump, voting against his campaign to redistrict ahead of the midterms. But this spring, almost all of them were defeated in primaries after Trump targeted them. Another test will be a House race on Tuesday in Kentucky, where Trump is backing a challenger against Congressman Thomas Massie, a Trump critic.
2: Now, there are primaries in a half a dozen states this week. What else are you watching?
3: I was a reporter in Georgia for 4 years, and there's a lot to watch in that Tuesday primary. There are a bunch of competitive races, including for governor and Senate. Trump has not endorsed in the Senate primary to take on Democratic Senator John Ossoff, and all three candidates are competing to align themselves most closely with the president.
2: NPR Sam Greenglass. Thank you, Sam.
3: You're welcome.
2: Participants who arrived in Alabama for a civil rights march said they wanted to defend the 1965 Voting Rights Act that has now been gutted. Joseph King with the Gulf States Newsroom reports from Montgomery.
5: And we are fired up and ready to go. So when I say fired up, you say ready to go. Fired up!
6: Montgomery is not only Alabama's capital, it was also the birthplace of the civil rights movement. In 80-degree weather on Saturday, people held signs and chanted during a national day of action called All Roads Lead to the South. Kayla Dobe is an organizer with the Georgia Youth Justice Coalition. She traveled to Alabama because she says there's an attack on majority black districts across the country.
7: We know that when elected officials try to attack our district maps and try to pick their voters instead of letting the people choose who represent us, that impacts the future that we will all inherit.
6: Saturday started with prayer at Tabernacle Baptist Church in Selma, a place where activists first met in 1963 to organize the civil rights movement. From there, people marched across the Edmund Pettus Bridge, another important symbol of the civil rights struggle. Then they packed up and headed towards Montgomery. Saturday's rally was organized by over 200 groups in response to the recent Louisiana versus Calais decision by the Supreme Court that allows legislators to redraw congressional maps without considering the race of its voters. Out of the 7 Alabama districts, 5 are represented by white men. The other 2 have black congresspeople. Dobie, who is 28, says part of her mission is to encourage young people to join the fight for voter protection.
7: If our votes didn't matter, they wouldn't be coming for them. So that's why we're here today, and that's why we're fighting back in Georgia as well.
6: In Montgomery, New York Representative Alexandria Ocasio-Cortez says the next generation of leaders are needed.
8: You shouldn't wait for instruction, but you should just go out there and organize. You are leaders in your own right.
6: Alabama will have a special election in August. States including South Carolina, Mississippi, and Georgia recently joined a list of other states considering redrawing their voting maps. For NPR News, I'm Joseph King.
1: Another state that's experienced a redistricting fight is California. Kevin Kiley represents California's 3rd congressional district. He switched his party affiliation from Republican to independent after his district was redrawn in Democrats' favor. He's now running for California's 6th district. Joins us now. Congressman, so you authored a bill that would ban states from redrawing congressional maps more than once every 10 years. Why do you think that's important?
9: Well, I've introduced this last year when this whole redistricting war broke out. I was against these mid-decade gerrymanders in Texas and California, in every state where it's happened. You know, redistricting or gerrymandering is bad enough in and of itself, but when we're doing it more than once a decade or maybe even every cycle is where this is headed, it's just going to polarize our politics even more.
1: Do you think the toothpaste could be out of the tube on this where it can't be put back?
9: Well, some of it is, but the thing is, now you're going to see this new round of escalation where we're talking about potentially a dozen, 2 dozen more states for the rest of this year and then for the 2028 cycle that are now talking about gerrymandering their maps. And so it might be too late for California, for example, but we can stop this very damaging redistricting war from going any further.
1: Why is it so damaging?
9: Well, it's damaging for a number of reasons. You know, gerrymandering essentially elevates partisanship above everything else in our politics, and it erodes further trust in politics. It causes the ground to be constantly shifting beneath voters' feet as they have this carousel of representatives that they can vote for as the district lines constantly change. It empowers politicians to choose their voters as opposed to voters choosing their politicians. And perhaps most perniciously, it's going to lead to even more extremes in representation and less of the sort of common sense middle ground that represents the vast majority of Americans.
1: So many people tell me that they have trouble keeping up with congressional races to go out and vote. I'm wondering if that is also a concern, that people will just be so completely left behind that be like, why even vote?
9: Oh, totally. I mean, when your district is constantly shifting beneath your feet, maybe you voted for one person who you like, who thinks represents your community well, and then all of a sudden your community is put into a totally different district. Or from the representative's perspective, a community that you've gotten to know through being reelected there several times, you know their issues, all of a sudden it's combined elsewhere for no other reason than for one party or the other trying to squeeze out a couple additional seats for partisan advantage.
1: Now, you introduced a discharge petition last week, which would force a vote of your bill in the House. Has anyone else signed on?
9: Well, I just introduced it. So we've had a number of people who have come out and said that they're going to sign. We've had people on the Republican side and the Democrat side who have come out and said they're going to sign. Really, we only need either the Speaker or the Minority Leader. Either one will do to support the idea. If we can, if one of them will support it, we'd get the requisite number of signatures. Or in the case of the Speaker, if you brought the bill to the floor, we'd have a vote. The Minority Leader, Hakeem Jeffries, actually recently suggested that he supports a national prohibition on mid-decade redistricting. So that's when I decided to open up the discharge petition, that if that's his policy, if that's what he supports, then he can rally his members and we'll get this thing to the floor for a vote. We can end this thing.
1: So have you heard from Hakeem Jeffries on this? Have you personally heard?
9: I have not heard from him personally yet, no.
1: So, I mean, considering that people can say they support something and then when it comes down to voting, maybe.
9: No,
1: not...
9: that never happens in politics.
1: Right. So I'm wondering, I mean, how hopeful are you that this will actually happen for you?
9: I think that there are enough people on both sides in the House right now that are just so fed up with the whole thing that it's just a matter of the dam breaking. And I think that if we can get some momentum on this, if the Minority Leader will support it, or frankly, even short of that, if we can get enough members who will come together on both sides, then I think we can get cooler heads to prevail, because the alternative is there's just no end in sight for this.
1: You mentioned that you're hoping the Minority Leader, Hakeem Jeffries, will get behind it. What are the chances, in your view, that Mike Johnson, the Speaker of the House, might get behind it?
9: Well, I fought the Speaker on this for many months last year when this whole thing was getting underway, and I called upon him to bring it to the floor many times, both publicly and in personal conversations, and he didn't do so. That's his view. So now I've gone the route of the discharge petition, and given that Hakeem Jeffries has said he supports this idea, you know, I think this is our most viable path at this time.
1: Now, President Trump began this nationwide redistricting fight when he asked Texas to redraw its maps in favor of Republicans. As an independent, you still caucus with Republicans in the House. So what kinds of conversations are you having with your Republican colleagues about this?
9: Well, they're all, I've yet to find someone who doesn't support the idea, you know, at least in principle. I've had people who are thanking me for what I'm doing here. And even, you know, folks, let's say in Texas, the Republicans there who in theory their caucus stood to benefit, they hated the idea too, because even if their seat wasn't being threatened in some partisan sense, their district had to change to accommodate, you know, the other changes where they were seeking advantage, and they didn't like their districts being upended. So I can tell you this is maybe the one thing that unites Democrats and Republicans in Congress these days, is everyone hates this redistricting war.
1: Do you think switching from Republican to an independent might get you an advantage to maybe keep you in Congress?
9: I think it reflects the way I've always approached my job. I've always said I'm going to be an independent voice for my district. I had an opportunity to run in a safe seat in the newly gerrymandered map, but I thought we needed to chart a different course. And, you know, there's only been one independent elected to the House in the last 70 years. So it's not exactly, you know, the strategy you'd necessarily choose if your only goal was to get reelected. But I think that I have a strong path to reelection, and I think that it will be a small step towards changing the hyperpartisan nature of politics in this country.
1: That's independent Congressman Kevin Kiley of California. Congressman, thanks.
9: You bet. Thanks for having me.
1: This is NPR News.
0: 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Taking a look at our river levels here on this Monday, May 18th, the Colorado River near Dotsero is at 1,210 cubic feet per second. Below Glenwood Springs, the Colorado is at 2840 CFS, and out at the Colorado-Utah line, 4030. The Roaring Fork River below Maroon Creek at 320, near Emma at 512, and in Glenwood Springs, the Roaring Fork's at 1220 CFS. The Arkansas below Granite at 342, near Nathrop at 448. The Frying Pan near Rudeye at 119. The Crystal near Redstone at 619 CFS. And the Gunnison at Delta at 790 cubic feet per second. Sunrise happened at 5:52. The sun will set today at 8:18. 14 hours and 26 minutes of daylight today. And we've got a chance of showers throughout the day today. We'll take a full look at the weather forecast coming up later this hour. Roads are wet out there in areas. Do please drive safe as you go about your day today. NPR's Morning Edition continues on KDNK. Good morning.
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2: 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I'm Leila Fadel.
1: I'm E. Martinez.
11: And I'm Steve Inskeep. People at the White House will soon witness another first. Workers will build a temporary outdoor arena on the lawn. And on President Trump's birthday, June 14th, he plans to host cage matches for the Ultimate Fighting Championship. It's run by Trump's friend, Dana White. What does that event mean for you and for the UFC?
12: Well, if you look at our humble beginnings and where we came from, meaning that when we bought the company in January of 2001, we weren't even allowed on pay-per-view. Venues didn't want us, and many other negative things. Stigma that was attached to the sport and
11: John
12: the
11: McCain called it human cockfighting once upon
12: there you
11: a
12: go.
11: Time. Yeah.
12: Perfect. There you go.
11: Yeah.
12: Yeah, that's where we were then, and now we're on the south lawn of the White House.
11: Dana White has built the UFC into a multi-billion dollar business and a cultural force. He talked with us in a video interview for the NPR program Newsmakers. We met at a sports arena in Newark, New Jersey during preliminaries for a UFC event.
13: Please welcome the UFC lightweight champion, El Matador, Ilia Topuria.
11: People lined up around the block just to see the fighters at a press conference. Afterward, I sat with White overlooking the octagon, where the fighters meet to throw punches, wrestle, and kick. White is a one-time boxer who hung up his gloves early.
12: I realized that I wasn't the guy. You wouldn't have seen me fighting in a title fight.
11: And, you weren't going to be Rocky.
12: 100%. Yeah.
11: So he became a manager and then met investors who backed his acquisition of the UFC. The fights do have rules. Many acts are off limits, such as gouging an opponent's eye. But White is frank about the risks, including long-term brain injuries.
12: It's an inevitable side effect of this business. You know, when you get punched in the head, it's not good for you. And everybody going into this knows it's not.
11: In the early 2000s, the UFC couldn't find a venue until Donald Trump welcomed it at one of his Atlantic City casinos. Today, the UFC has grown so much that its streaming deal with Paramount Plus is worth more than $1 billion per year. Has the UFC, after all these years, become an expression of your personality? It is you and you are it.
12: Me?
11: Yeah, you.
12: I would say that the live event and the television side I have honed and sort of dialed in over the last 25 years. But this sport has its own personality, and basically, whoever you are and where you're from, that's what I'm selling.
11: You're talking about a fighter. Who are you as a person?
12: Exactly.
11: It's a story.
12: Who are you and where do you come from? That's what I sell every Saturday night.
11: The fighters White is sending to the White House come from many backgrounds and speak several languages. At the top of the card is Ilia Topuria, the defending lightweight champion whose family were refugees from Georgia. His challenger used to work in a copper mine. Is that representative of the UFC, people who maybe in some way are on the bottom in society and they're using sports to fight their way up?
12: 100%. Like most, you know, most sports, people that are this tough come from some tough backgrounds.
11: Immigrants, people who don't speak English as their first language,
12: right.
11: On and on.
12: Well, one of the things that I, you know, believed about the UFC in the early days was no matter what country you come from, what color you are, what language you speak, we're all human beings. Fighting's in our DNA. We get it and we like it.
11: Some people are going to be listening to this and think there may be a bit of a contradiction because we've been talking about how your fighters are often immigrants even a refugee in the case of your champion fighter who's going to be at the White House. These are people, not universally, but in large measure, the president wants out of the country.
12: And that's not necessarily true either. What the president wants is what everybody has talked about, including the Democrats back in the day. You have to get documented the right way.
11: Mm-hmm.
12: I don't think the president has ever said he doesn't want people from other countries coming.
11: He has said...
12: If you do it the wrong way, yes.
11: In his first term, he did talk about legal immigration and being in favor of legal immigrants. But in the second term, they've actually canceled a lot of people's legal status. They've taken refugees and said it's time to go. I was actually wondering, as I was watching your fighters at this press conference here, some of them, I wondered if they've come to you and said, I got a problem with my aunt, I got a problem with my brother, can you help me?
12: There's one, a kid that retired from here, who hit me up last week, and he had a problem with his wife.
11: Mm-hmm.
12: But he said, you know, it was 110% our fault and how this ended up happening.
11: Mm-hmm.
12: But can you help?
11: And?
12: I don't think I can help, no.
11: White did not ask his friend in the White House for help in that case, although he says Trump did once help a fighter's wife who was arrested in Russia.
12: That's the President Trump that I know, a man who truly cares about people.
11: In 2024, Dana White spoke at the Republican convention. Analysts thought he helped Trump appeal to the young men who are the core audience for the UFC. He spoke again at a victory celebration in November, but then he said he was done with politics.
12: I don't like it. I think it's dirty, especially after seeing what happened to him, you know, going into that second election. The things the media said about him, and I'm in the fight business
11: mm-hmm.
12: my whole life, and I just think politics is the nastiest business there is.
11: But does the White House event bring you right back into politics? It's on Trump's birthday.
12: It landed on Trump's birthday. It's the 250th birthday of America.
11: It's coming up. Yeah, I got true.
12: It's
11: Flag
12: it's not
11: Day.
12: Coming up.
11: It's Flag
12: that's what we're celebrating.
11: Okay, gotcha.
12: Yeah.
11: Gotcha.
12: We're celebrating America's 250th birthday on the lawn of the White House, and, you know, there possibly couldn't be a greater honor than that, especially for me as an American. And I think that everybody thought that I was going to build a card, America versus the world, where we did the exact opposite. America is a country of immigrants that all came from somewhere else, and they're all going to be represented. I tried hard to have a Chinese fighter on the card, too, but mm-hmm. didn't work out.
11: I want to underline that for people who don't follow this. Like, the old-time WWF was, you know, there's the Iron Sheik, and people could hate the foreigner,
12: right.
11: And you're saying you didn't want to do that.
12: Well, it wasn't about that. That wasn't my thought process. But it was, you know, everybody thought that there was going to be, it's the 4th of July, it's the 250th birthday of America, an American versus, you know, a foreigner where hopefully all Americans win and America feels, you know. No, we did the exact opposite. We are a global sport.
11: Dana, it's been a pleasure. Thank you so much.
12: Likewise,
11: really enjoyed
12: sir.
11: This.
12: Thanks for coming out.
11: Dana White spoke on video for the NPR series Newsmakers. In the full conversation, we talk about head injuries and when he has to tell fighters it's time to give it up. You can see it on the NPR app and on YouTube. 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
14: New England is full of historic homes, barns, and churches that are at risk of falling apart. But there's a growing shortage of people who know how to repair them.
15: We can see that there could be demolitions and total loss of buildings if there aren't enough people around to do this work.
14: I'm Ilse Chang, how a New Hampshire program is teaching high schoolers building restoration skills on the next All Things Considered from NPR News.
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2: Live from NPR News in Washington, I'm Louise Schiavone. President Trump has dropped his multi-billion-dollar lawsuit against the Internal Revenue Service, according to court filings, amid talks over a settlement. The development comes after a judge in Florida raised questions about whether the case was properly filed. Trump's legal team had argued that his personal tax information improperly had been leaked to the media by an IRS employee. Republican Senator Bill Cassidy of Louisiana, the latest casualty in President Trump's campaign to target Republicans he sees as disloyal. Cassidy's Trump-backed opponent now advances to a runoff. NPR's Sam Gringlas has more.
3: Cassidy was one of seven Republican senators who voted to convict Trump after the January 6th insurrection. Next year, at least five of them will be gone from the Senate, leaving few Republicans in Congress willing to criticize the president. Cassidy has indicated he will not finish his term quietly.
4: Our country is not about one individual. It is about the welfare of all Americans, and it is about our Constitution.
3: The Louisiana primary was the latest test of Trump's grip on the party. He also helped defeat many of the Indiana GOP state senators who blocked mid-cycle redistricting last year. A House primary in Kentucky this week will be another test. Sam Gringlas, NPR News, Washington.
2: At the open, the Dow is up 42 points. This is NPR News. A crash at the Gunfighter Skies air show in Mountain Home, Idaho, yesterday triggered a lockdown of the airbase and a cancellation of the remainder of the show. Boise State Public Radio's Jackson Holmes reports.
16: A little over an hour into the show, two military planes collided midair. Witnesses say they saw four parachutes fall from the planes and a dark plume of smoke rise from the crash. Naval Air Force spokesperson Commander Amelia Umium said the four crew members were from Whidbey Island, Washington. They all safely evacuated the naval aircraft and were immediately treated by medical professionals. An officer on the scene said the fire from the crash was extinguished within a few hours. The rest of the air show was immediately canceled, and anyone on their way to the base was advised to return home. For NPR News, I'm Jackson Holmes.
2: Pope Leo XIV and the co-founder of artificial intelligence company Anthropic will launch the first encyclical of the first American-born pontiff 1 week from today. Anthropic's Christopher Ola has clashed with the Trump administration over his refusal to allow the U.S. military unrestricted access to his company's AI technology. The Pope's pastoral letter, Magnifica Humanitas, focuses on human dignity in the AI era. Aaron Rye became the first English-born player in more than a century to win the PGA Championship. The 31-year-old golfer is the first player of Indian heritage to win a major. This is NPR News.
0: 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Coming up on today's news, some dance halls are having a resurgence in the Mountain West.
17: Okay, so it's not politics. It's not religion. The saying is square dancing is the most fun you can have with your clothes on.
0: We'll go to a couple revived community dance halls. 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
2: 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I'm Leila Fadel in Washington, D.C.
1: And Amy Martinez in Culver City, California. Russian officials say an attack against an oil refinery outside Moscow is one of Ukraine's biggest long-range strikes so far. Joining us now from Kyiv to discuss is NPR's Joanna Kakissis. Joanna, so what kind of damage did this cause?
18: Well, at least four people were killed and at least a dozen wounded across Russia, including Moscow, according to local Russian officials. Now, Russia's Ministry of Defense said it had intercepted or destroyed more than 550 Ukrainian drones in more than a dozen regions. But some of the drones got through. Moscow's mayor said drones hit a checkpoint near the Moscow oil refinery, and they also hit residential buildings in Moscow suburbs.
1: Okay, now how did Ukraine explain the attacks?
18: Well, Ukrainian President Volodymyr Zelensky said they were, quote, entirely justified. In his nightly video address, he said Russians started this war and now they are feeling it at home.
19: It's a чіткий сигнал, що не варто.
18: He's saying this is a clear signal that one should not pick a fight with Ukraine or wage an unjust war of conquest. Now, Russia has been attacking Ukraine with drones and missiles nearly every night for years. Last week, a Russian missile destroyed an apartment building in Kyiv, killing 24 people, including three children. And this was part of a Russian attack that lasted for 48 hours, one of the biggest of the war, and Zelensky vowed to respond.
1: Could this Ukrainian strike have happened, say, a year ago?
18: Zoe, not with the frequency we have been seeing in the last year. In the past, Ukraine has used weapons provided by the U.S. to strike deep inside Russia. Now Ukraine is consistently using weapons it makes itself, like drones, to do so. Now, these innovations have kept the war competitive for Ukraine, which is a much smaller country than Russia, and has about a quarter of the population. Ukrainian soldiers often tell me that they see innovation as the only way to survive. Now, George Barros of the Institute for the Study of War in Washington told me that Ukraine does have a competitive edge in robotic warfare for now.
20: So creating new systems, creating innovative new tactics, and pushing the technology forward, the Russians have a comparative advantage in scaling. Oftentimes, the Ukrainians will discover a cool new tactic or technology, start to implement it. The Russians on the other side of the line will then observe it, reverse engineer it, copy it, and then scale it.
18: So it's a constant race, and now there are drones that use artificial intelligence.
1: But could this robotic warfare turn the tide for Ukraine?
18: Well, the Ukrainians are certainly hoping so. You know, defense tech innovation has helped them flip the script. Even Secretary of State Marco Rubio said recently that Ukraine has the strongest and most powerful military in Europe. Now, Barros of the Institute for the Study of War says the long-range strikes have degraded Russia's ability to export, transport, and sell Russian oil.
20: Is the war going to end because of the strike campaign? Certainly not. It is an important aspect of the overall Ukrainian strategy to defend itself and end the war on terms that favor Ukraine.
18: Now, peace talks essentially stalled because the U.S. is focused on the Iran war, and Zelensky often speaks bitterly that sanctions on Russia don't work either, that they're evaded or watered down. So he says that these long-range strikes are Ukraine's own idea of sanctions. He does see these strikes as one tool to force the Kremlin to stop its full-scale war on Ukraine, which has now lasted for more than 4 years.
1: That's NPR's Joanna Kakissis in Kyiv. Joanna, thanks.
18: You're welcome.
2: When the U.S. and Israel lost patience with diplomacy over Iran's nuclear

0: Department official Joel Witt says Kim must be feeling emboldened.
1: If you look at who's the winner over, you know, the past decade or so of U.S.-North Korean relations, Kim Jong-un clearly wins first prize.
0: Experts believe Kim Jong-un was alarmed by the U.S. decapitation strikes that killed Iran's leaders. In his 2025 book titled Fallout, The Inside Story of America's Failure to Disarm North Korea, Witt says past U.S. presidents have considered decapitation strikes against North Korea, but dropped the idea due to the risk of nuclear or conventional war. Chae Yong-hwan is a senior researcher with the Institute for National Security Strategy, a think tank affiliated with South Korea's intelligence agency. He says Pyongyang enacted a 2022 law with a section intended to deter decapitation strikes.
2: It states that if the top leadership were killed, they would automatically retaliate with all their nuclear weapons.
0: The North Supreme People's Assembly added that plan to the country's constitution in March. Witt says that North Korea now has nuclear-armed missiles that stand at least some chance of hitting American cities. But he notes that getting nuclear weapons was Kim's plan B. He chose it because his plan A of reaching a deal with the U.S. fell through. By now, though, Witt says Kim is probably not eager to try again for a deal, even if President Trump is.
1: North Korea started to realize the U.S. was a receding power. And so, once again, it was looking for new friends, and certainly found a very good new friend in Russia.
0: North Korea signed a mutual defense pact with Russia in 2024 and sent troops to help fight Ukraine the same year. Kim Jong-un highlighted ties with Moscow last month when he presided over the opening of a museum and cemetery for North Korean soldiers who died fighting in Russia's Kursk region. Wearing white gloves, he solemnly scooped dirt onto the grave of a fallen soldier as the setting sun shone on the faces of bereaved families. Chae Yong-hwan says that with the backing of Russia, China, Iran, and other like-minded nations, North Korea now feels empowered to play a bigger role on the global stage.
2: Through such a structure, North Korea aims to no longer be seen as a rogue state that built nuclear weapons illegally, but as a new normal state.
0: He adds that most countries no longer believe that Pyongyang can be pressured to give up its nukes, so the pressure is easing. Joel Witt says that the U.S.'s mistake has been to think that pressure and force are more effective than diplomacy in getting Iran and North Korea to do what it wants.
1: We repeatedly make mistakes underestimating the determination of other countries to follow through on what they think their national security interests are.
0: And that's why, he says, history appears to just keep repeating itself. Anthony Kuhn, NPR News, Seoul.

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1: 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It's currently 50 degrees in Carbondale and Glenwood Springs. There's a light mist falling. It's 48 still in Rifle, 52 in Aspen, 39 in Leadville. Showers around the area today. You can expect a high of 58 for Carbondale and Glenwood. 54 in Rifle today with showers likely. Chance of a rain snow mix in Aspen, 54 for a high there as well. And snow showers and breezy in Leadville, 43 for a high. Tonight, the chance of showers continues for a while, then it's going to turn partly cloudy. Overnight, lows down to right around 30 from Carbondale to Rifle, 32 in Aspen overnight, and 24 in Leadville. Tomorrow starts out mostly sunny, but then there's a slight chance for some thunderstorms possibly in the afternoon. Highs in the mid-60s from Carbondale to Glenwood to Rifle,

0: 51 with a slight chance for showers in Aspen and a chance of snow showers in Leadville tomorrow. 48 for a high. Tomorrow night, partly cloudy, overnight lows right around freezing from Aspen all the way down to Rifle. 28 overnight tomorrow in Leadville, snow showers. Chance of showers continues on Wednesday, maybe a rain-snow mix in Aspen, some snow showers in Leadville. Then the sunshine returns for the rest of the week. It'll be in the 70s from Carbondale to Rifle from about Tuesday on, 60s in Aspen and 50s for Leadville.
1: Good morning, May Martinez. The St. Louis Cardinals got a boost of energy Friday when a group of college kids took off their shirts to help rally the team against the Kansas City Royals. By the time the Cardinals won in the 11th, it was a bare-chested craze because people sitting near them also joined in. The Cardinals manager loved it so much, so he bought them tickets to return for more shirt-free energy, and they won the next game. The streak ended on Sunday. No word if everyone has their shirts back on. It's Morning Edition.
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3: It's Morning Edition from NPR News. I'm Leila Fadel.
1: And I'm A. Martinez. There are a lot of wellness trends on social media that make health experts roll their eyes. But just about every expert can get behind a recent trend with some caveats. It's called fiber maxing. NPR's Maria Godoy has more.
4: Fiber is kind of like the Peter Parker of food nutrients. For a long time, most people ignored it as kind of boring, but it's really a superhero when it comes to good health, and now it's finally having its moment. Social media is flooded with tips on how to maximize the fiber in your meals, like the TikTok creator who goes by X-Teen Fit and enthusiastically shares the fiber-rich foods she loves.
5: Fiber maxing is the new looks maxing. 100 grams of blackberries has 5 grams of fiber. 120 grams of sweet potato has 4 grams of fiber. Fiber is super important because it slows down the rate that sugar enters my bloodstream, which balances my energy throughout the day.
4: Other videos promote fiber as a way to improve gut health and reduce the risk of colorectal cancer, and even of dying prematurely. All these claims are backed by research, by the way. Hannah Holscher, a professor of nutrition at the University of Illinois, says it's about time that fiber stepped into the spotlight.
6: The truth of the matter is I kind of appreciate the trend because generally fiber is just not really a sexy nutrient that people are paying attention to. And basically no one eats enough fiber.
4: We should be eating roughly 25 to 38 grams of fiber a day, but about 9 out of 10 Americans fail to meet that goal. And they're missing out on lots of health benefits.
6: And so they're not getting those heart-healthy benefits. They're not getting that reduced risk of developing overweight and obesity. So we really want to encourage eating more dietary fiber for most Americans.
4: The best place to get fiber is from plant foods. Some foods like whole grains, kale, nuts, and seeds are good sources of insoluble fiber, which helps keep digestion moving. Other foods are rich in soluble fiber, which is helpful for managing cholesterol and blood sugar levels. Registered dietitian Yassi Ansari says you can find this in lots of sources.
7: We have the oats, the bran, the beans, lentils, mushrooms, chia seeds, apples, just to give you some examples.
4: She says the good news is many plant foods contain both types of fiber. And while fiber supplements can be helpful, Ansari says it's best to get most of your fiber from whole foods.
7: We're also getting the antioxidants that those fiber-rich foods are providing us. So a lot of those micronutrients, the vitamins, the minerals, and the antioxidants that support our health.
4: And while aiming to eat more fiber is a lofty goal, there are some precautions. Candace Pumper is a staff dietitian with The Ohio State University. She says people with certain conditions like IBS or Crohn's disease should talk to their doctor first. And in general, it's best to ramp up fiber slowly, maybe just add a few grams to each meal to start. Too much too soon can lead to bloating and gas. And she says, drink plenty of water.
8: Our bodies function best with balanced, gradual changes, not extremes. So which is why the goal should be meeting your daily fiber needs, not trying to max them out.
4: In other words, don't go overboard. After all, the ultimate goal isn't to jump on a trend, but to create a lifelong, sustainable fiber habit. Maria Godoy, NPR News.
1: 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Not someone with the last name Pencil, but someone in a human-sized pencil costume. 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To raise awareness about the state's last place reading scores. 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

0: 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I'm Mike Lemmer. Governor Polis commuted convicted felon and former Mesa County Clerk Tina Peters' prison sentence last week, making her eligible for parole as of June 1st. Peters was convicted of tampering with election equipment in 2024. The governor cut her nearly nine-year sentence in half. While acknowledging that Peters committed a crime, Polis called the new shortened sentence more appropriate, even harsh. Peters' 2024 conviction and nearly nine-year sentence have stood out because legal efforts to hold President Trump and many allies accountable for attempts to overturn that election have faltered. Colorado Senator Michael Bennett stated that he vehemently disagrees with Polis' action. Bennett is running for governor in November. Beavers are increasingly recognized as natural wildfire mitigators. These large rodents create fire-resistant landscapes in lush riparian areas that act as natural fire breaks. Colorado Parks and Wildlife has launched a new strategy aimed at boosting and sustaining beaver populations to protect ecosystems and create climate resilience. For Rocky Mountain Community Radio, KGNU's Abby O'Brien tagged along with some researchers studying beaver habitat near Boulder.
1: I'm Sarah Marshall, and I am an ecohydrologist.
2: And I'm Kim Lenberg, and I'm a watershed scientist.
3: Look at that beaver chew.
1: Yeah, these are cottonwoods.
2: Like a characteristic pointy top where the beaver has chewed it off to use it for something, to build something.
1: Been chewed, and you can, if you feel this, you can feel the little ridges created by their teeth.
2: They never, like, take the whole tree down. Like, if you see, they've only chewed some of it, and then they leave other pieces so that it, like, can regenerate and keep growing.
4: Tell me about why we should care about beavers.
1: So I think fundamentally, beavers are such an important part of our state and the West and North America. So just in terms of shaping our streams, that, you know, we take a lot of things for granted that they've always been this way, but, you know, beavers have been helping to create incredible wetland habitats that help to ultimately filter our water supplies downstream. They help kind of slow the flow of water over time, and they create habitats for so many species that we value, whether it's these red-winged blackbirds out here, whether it's mallard ducks. There's so many different species that rely on beavers, and that's why we call them a keystone species.
2: I mean, I feel like there's so many reasons to value beaver from an ecological perspective, but asking for, like, a human perspective, I think resiliency from floods and wildfires and drought. As you well know, these things are just getting more extreme as we move into this uncertain future, and beaver are really, because they slow and spread water across the landscape, they keep the riparian areas wet, they raise the groundwater table, and they make it so that areas can just be more resilient to wildfires. And then when there's a flood, say after a wildfire, there's a big rainstorm and everything just rushes down, they have a place then to store sediment and debris and other things that are coming down. And then with drought, of course, they're kind of helping the water stay in the landscape longer. And so they really should be valued by humans as well.
4: Research by ecohydrologists like Emily Fairfax shows that parts of rivers that have been engineered by beavers suffer less damage from so-called megafires than river areas without beaver activity. There's more habitat left intact and less runaway erosion. Because of those reasons Kim mentioned, beaver dams and canals spread water out over a greater area and keep the water on the landscape longer so it infiltrates deeper into the ground, those areas have a higher water table and increased soil moisture. All of those things make it harder for wildfires to spread.
1: Beavers end up kind of participating in so many different aspects of river ecology, whether that's building dams and kind of slowing water flow to trap ultimately trap branches and seeds and sediment and even other living organisms like macroinvertebrates. But yeah, they're so hopeful in so many ways.
0: That report from KGNU's Abby O'Brien was shared with us via Rocky Mountain Community Radio, a network of public media stations in Colorado, Wyoming, Utah, and New Mexico, including KDNK. In some parts of our region, dance halls are having a resurgence. The community gathering places have long been a staple for Westerners living in isolated places. The Mountain West News Bureau's Hannah Mertzbach starts by taking us to a family square dance night off a rural Wyoming highway.
5: Courtney Kaplan's pigtail braids bounce as she calls out the moves, and people ages 8 through 80 join hands. Musicians playing just about every instrument imaginable cram in shoulder to shoulder on a small stage.
6: Now we enter the sound of the big shot.
5: We're at the Kearney Community Hall. The decades-old dance hall is in the ranching community of Banner in the northeast part of the state.
7: You know, I used to drive by this hall when for years it had been sort of abandoned.
5: Until in 2010, she cut the lock off the door with bolt cutters. She and other musicians wanted a venue to play in and knew there was a big oak floor here.
7: And I knew it was a great floor for dancing, and that was the reason enough to save the building.
5: From there, Kaplan and others formed a nonprofit, which came to own the building. They fundraised one pie auction at a time to replace the leaky ceiling, broken windows, and holy floor. They officially opened their doors in 2017. Now, twinkling lights hang from the wooden ceiling beams, and colorful quilts cover the walls. Here's Kaplan's partner in crime, Scott Gall.
8: You know, you see these kids, they're not running around with their phone in their hand. The big kids are helping the little kids dance. It's pretty cool.
7: Okay, so it's not politics. It's not religion. The saying is square dancing is the most fun you can have with your clothes on. It's just like good, clean community fun.
5: Good, clean fun. That's a phrase I heard a lot at the square dance night. But it wasn't always so clean. Old-timers here say people used to party until daylight back in the 60s and 70s. And the same was true across the West.
9: To sort of shake off the dust of the week.
5: American West author Chip Schweiger has what he calls a cowboy mustache. He recently wrote about dance halls. He says near the turn of the 20th century, they acted like social infrastructure, places to share the news and meet future spouses.
9: We talk about the West being beautiful because it's vast, but that vastness also creates isolation. And so what the dance halls did was created a sense of community.
5: That's the goal in Cody. The town's on the edge of Yellowstone National Park, and it's also reinvesting in dance halls. In mid-April, a group of locals reopened the doors at Cassie's to a crowd of people eager to dance. It's long been an institution for Western dancing, says one of the co-owners, Mike Jones. He's lived here since he was a teenager.
10: I remember walking in those big front doors because the parking lot was full, so I had my mom drop me off at the gas station across the street. The band's off to the right having a good time on the old stage. This place is packed.
5: That's a feeling Jones says he's been chasing since Cassie's shut down a few years back.
10: Where it's nice and quiet on the outside, you can kind of hear the music and you open the doors and it's just a whole new world is in there.
5: The trick of keeping these community centers open is finding people to carry on the legacy. At the Kearney Hall in Banner, that's the nonprofit's next mission, since the board members are getting older. But they have some contenders, like 9-year-old Emerson, who's playing the fiddle on stage.
11: Sometimes I'm nervous, but sometimes I'm not, because I know that it brings people joy.
5: Or there's Brooke Holzimer, who's learning to call the moves.
12: Thank you for it.
5: The 20-year-old says this dance hall is one of the reasons she plans to stay in the community. For the Mountain West News Bureau, I'm Hannah Mersbach in Banner, Wyoming.
0: And for KDNK News, I'm Mike Lemmer. And it is 7:59. This is KDNK. 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And again, you can expect some showers at some point in the day today, maybe a chance of a rain-snow mix in Aspen. Snow showers in Breezy and Leadville. It's going to be in the mid to upper 50s from Aspen all the way down to Rifle, mid-40s in Leadville today. Chance of showers continues into the evening, then turning partly cloudy, a little chilly tonight, down to around freezing, mid-20s in Leadville. We had a couple of little fires in the region yesterday from some lightning strikes. Those all have been contained at this point. The roads are wet out there this morning in spots. Road construction continues around the area as well, especially on I-70 between Rifle and Ruleson, and out at the other end of Glenwood Canyon. Some work getting underway there as well. Expect delays. Plan accordingly as you go about your day and drive safe. Arrive alive. Hey, that wraps it up for me. I'll be back again with you tomorrow morning, but stick around. It's Monday. Pope DB the First is on deck, bringing you that gospel of music. That's right, can I get an amen? Have a wonderful day, everybody.

0: I'm Mike Clemmer with your community calendar for this Monday, May 18th, underwritten by Basalt Regional Library, presenting the Summer Reading Kickoff Party, Saturday, June 6th from 12 to 3 p.m. You can celebrate the start of summer reading with a high-energy event for the whole family, featuring a live DJ with a foam bubble dance floor, a bounce castle, and more. More info at basaltlibrary.org. There's only a handful of activities going on today. Here's the scoop. Lift Up distributes food and pantry supplies from 10:30 to 12:30 at the 3rd Street Center. Snowmass Town Council gathers at 4 p.m. at Town Hall. The Carbondale Library welcomes English in Action for their weekly open hours. That's at 6:30 today. And the Crystal Theater shows The President's Cake tonight at 7. Since today's a bit slow, let's look at all that's happening on Tuesday. The Rifle Library offers a basic computer class for adults tomorrow at 9 a.m. Lift Up returns to the Rifle Library from 11 to 2 tomorrow, the Parachute Family Resource Center from 11:30 to 2:30, and Glenwood Catholic Charities from 1 to 3:30 tomorrow. At the Pitkin County Library, Let's Chat in Spanish starts at 1 p.m. tomorrow, and Book Thieves Club meets at 3:30 to discuss Rory Powers' novel Kill Creatures. Also at 3:30 tomorrow, the Carbondale Library continues their Grief Share Support Series for folks navigating the loss of a loved one. Townline Truck's weekly open mic starts tomorrow night at 6 o'clock, and the Roaring Fork Drawing Club gets together behind the gold doors at El Dorado tomorrow at 6:30. 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
1: Stardate, May 18th. There's a beautiful conjunction between the moon and the planet Venus early this evening. Venus is the evening star, the brightest object in the night sky after the moon. The moon is a thin crescent. The sun illuminates only a sliver of the lunar hemisphere that faces Earth. We can't see it, but the moon is moving farther from us, by about an inch and a half per year. It's been moving away since it was born, when Earth was young. In fact, that shift was one of the clues that led to the leading theory of how the moon was born. In the chaotic conditions of the early solar system, Earth was walloped by a planet about the size of Mars. That blasted debris into orbit around Earth. Much of that material quickly coalesced to form one or more moons. Today's moon is the only survivor. The collision caused Earth to spin much faster, so a day was much shorter than it is now. Gravitational interactions between Earth and Moon have slowed us down, but they've also caused the Moon to slide farther away. The process isn't smooth. The Moon speeds up and slows down, and it won't stay smooth in the future. Given enough time, the Earth-Moon system would reach a point when the same hemisphere of Earth would always face the Moon, and the Moon would stop moving away. But that time may never come. It could be so far in the future that the Sun will have expired, perhaps destroying Earth and its slip-sliding Moon. Today's program was made possible by Mercer Caverns in Calaveras County in California's historic gold country. More information at mercercaverns.net. I'm Billy Henry.
2: Good morning. And thank you, Billy Henry. Let's have some music here on a Monday morning. This is the Gospel of Music. I'm DB. Going to be here for a couple of hours sharing some music with you, starting right now.

That was music by Clothesline Revival, something called Bodie. Here at 8:15, you're listening to Katie and Kay, making waves on the air since 1983. 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
1: 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It's time for music.

Oh, I've got a CD here that does not want to behave. Nope, it's not going to behave. That's all. Let's see. Let's move to a different choice here. Just take me a minute. Boom, boom, boom. That should do it right there.

Oh, a little confusion here. I don't understand. I do not understand. but the music will go on. I do promise that. Here on a Monday morning, see if we can find something here on a different CD. Maybe this one will play for me. The time's about

little problem here with them. Is it the CD player or is it the DJ? I think it's probably the DJ. I didn't mean to have that interruption, but it just jumped in there. See if we can try something completely different here. Here would be the Steel Canyon Rangers, somebody I've really enjoyed for the last, couple of months probably, off of an album that they call Arm in Arm. Let's try Every Drop of Rain.

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Bump, bump, bump. 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

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The time is 9:02. 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A yoga class for people in recovery and their allies. I don't understand that. 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We have a little less than an hour of music ahead of us. Start right now.

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A great, fun song, Dire Straits, doing that. 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Then at 4:30, Geek Speak. Your favorite geeks, Matt McBrayer and Louis Girardot keep listeners up to date on contemporary tech topics and take calls from listeners. Oh yeah, must be a lot of people out there needing a little information about their tech world. Give those guys a call. They'll take care of you. How about a little music?

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And to my future self, I'm sorry in advance.

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It's too late to call sober. 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Falling on your quiet place, wrecking the scene.

Well, I think it's reached that time to think about saying goodbye. Thanks for listening. And stick around. Annie is in studio, ready with Women's Voices. I'm going to leave you with one more cut of music and see you then.

And good Monday morning. This is KDNK, Community Access Radio, Glenwood Springs, Carbondale, the Roaring Fork Valley, and beyond. 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The showcase runs from the next 3 weekends with local singers, songwriters, storytellers, and comedians. This Friday's show features Emery Major and Hannah Colvu, plus Aliyah Howe and Women's Voices on Saturday. 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And from Marble Distilling, celebrating 11 years of their passion for distilling and sustainability with an anniversary party on Friday, June 5th, as part as Carbondale's First Friday festivities. This Latin-themed event will feature live music by Rodrigo Paello on the patio, cocktails, and the mechanical bull. 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Well, I'm your host, Annie McIntosh, with Women's Voices on the Detour, and the Detour, however which way. And today's show is called I've Got You Covered, Part 4. Hope you're enjoying your day out there. It's a nice, rainy, kind of blustery day here in Carbondale, and kind of enjoying the moisture. We really need the rain, so it's a good thing out there. Stay tuned for Women's Voices. You're listening to KDNK. It's 3 minutes past the hour of 10 o'clock, and it's the 18th of May, 2026.

0: Music from Grupo de Praia and Shirley Adams on vocals there with Another Day in Paradise. And ahead of that, we heard Ron Spielman and Don't Let Me Be Misunderstood. The George White group gave us Listen to the Music. That, of course, is a Doobie Brothers cover, and that was one of their first big hits, major big hits in 1994. And then we start off the top of that set with Sarah Maniscalco and a Beatles cover, Here Comes the Sun. And that brings us to 1016. Good Monday morning. This is KDNK, member-owned since 1983.
1: 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There's only a handful of activities going on today. Here's the scoop. Lift Up distributes food and pantry supplies from 10:30 to 12:30 at the 3rd Street Center. Snowmass Town Council gathers at 4 p.m. at Town Hall. The Carbondale Library welcomes English in Action for their weekly open hours. That's at 6:30 today. And the Crystal Theater shows The President's Cake tonight at 7. Since today's a bit slow, let's look at all that's happening on Tuesday. The Rifle Library offers a basic computer class for adults tomorrow at 9 a.m. Lift Up returns to the Rifle Library from 11 to 2 tomorrow, the Parachute Family Resource Center from 11:30 to 2:30, and Glenwood Catholic Charities from 1 to 3:30 tomorrow. At the Pitkin County Library, Let's Chat in Spanish starts at 1 p.m. tomorrow, and Book Thieves Club meets at 3:30 to discuss Rory Powers' novel Kill Creatures. Also at 3:30 tomorrow, the Carbondale Library continues their Grief Share Support Series for folks navigating the loss of a loved one. Townline Truck's weekly open mic starts tomorrow night at 6 o'clock, and the Roaring Fork Drawing Club gets together behind the gold doors at El Dorado tomorrow at 6:30. 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
0: And once again, good Monday morning. Thanks for listening this morning. I'm your host, Annie McIntosh, with Women's Voices and The Detour. And today's show is called I've Got You Covered, Part 4. If you're interested in becoming a KDNK DJ, email Cody, that's C-O-D-Y, at kdnk.org. The next DJ orientation is Thursday, May 21st, 5:45 to 7 p.m. at the station at 76 South 2nd Street in downtown Carbondale. Stay tuned for more music. Hope you're out there enjoying your day.

Eve St. Jones with Space Cowboy from her Jazz Coffee and Memories recording. And ahead of that, Jazzy Sticks and Deborah Dixon on vocals there with Get Back. And that brings us to 10:27. Good Monday morning. It's Annie McIntosh with Women's Voices on a Detour. And today's show is called I've Got You Covered, Part 4. I think the last time I did a whole covers show was maybe about 8 months ago or so, maybe, or in 2025. I'm not sure. Anyway, I hope you're out there enjoying the show today. And it's such a pleasure to be here. Support for KDNK and the Lost Pet Report come from RJ Paddywax Pet Outfitter, providing food and supplies for all domestic pets and fish at their location in El Jebel. They're open 7 days a week, Monday through Friday from 9 a.m. to 6:30 p.m. and weekends 10 a.m. to 5 p.m. More information at 970-963-1700. And fortunately, we don't have any lost pets. But if you have information or you need information about lost pets on KDNK, call the studio line. That number's 970-963-2976. It's 10:29. 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

And we are listening to our Arthur Migliaza on piano, such an amazing piano player, with a tune called Tipitina. Stay tuned for more music. It's 10:31.

Donatella Montataro with Danilo Tarso on piano, a tune called Vincent that was written way back by Don McLean. And ahead of that, we heard Beluga's Trio, Marianne Pretty, or Pretty with Down Under. And we start off the top of that set with Danea Dacon with Holding Back the Years. That brings us to 10:46. Good morning. This is Katie and Kay keeping airwaves funky since 1983. The next Katie and Kay board meeting is this evening at 5:30 p.m. at the station located at 76 South 2nd Street in Carbondale. The meeting is open to the public, and an agenda can be found at katieandkay.org or posted on the bulletin board at the station. I'm your host, Annie McIntosh, with Women's Voices, and today's show is called I've Got You Covered, Part 4. Thanks for listening. Just taking a little break here from all of the political music I play. It's kind of nice to have something a little lighter, although that last song, I have to tell you, whew, pretty intense. But anyway, I'll have to get back on the political bandwagon very soon. There's a lot going on out there. We have to express ourselves. You're listening to KDNK. Good Monday morning.

That was a song that was written by a Motown songwriting team, Holland and Dozer. Of course, Marvin Gaye did that originally, recorded it, and then James Taylor released his version also, How Sweet It Is. And just ahead of that, we heard Stella Starlight Trio with Another Brick in the Wall, Part 2, and then Acoustica gave us Give Me One Reason. And that brings us to 10:59. I'm your host, Annie McIntosh, with Women's Voices in the Detour. And today's show is called I've Got You Covered, Part 4. And thank you for listening. 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English in Action presents its 9th annual summer benefit on Wednesday, June 17th at, Buttermilk Mountain Lodge. Tickets, tables, and more at englishinaction.org. And from Voices, presenting their original theater project, Women's Voices, on May 22nd, 23rd, and 24th. This year's performance is titled When We Dance Again and delves into motherhood, identity, and shifting roles women carry, with shows at Thunder River Theater in Carbondale. More information and tickets at voicesrfv.org. Well, just another hour of Women's Voices. Thanks for tuning in this morning. Hope you're enjoying the show.

Tab Benoit, Louisiana's LaRue, and Jim Lauderdale on that tune. I heard that lonesome whistle. A Hank Williams cover. And that was so long ago when I presented Tab Benoit at the Buffalo Valley in Glenwood Springs. And so did Susie Strode. She actually turned me on to Tab Benoit. And since then, I've been able to see him a couple times at the Telluride Blues and Brews Fest. And let's see, ahead of I Heard That Lonesome Whistle, we heard Sarah Meniscal again with a tune called Look What You've Done, another tune with her on the vocals with Spanish Flow, Pastora Andrades, and a tune called I Say a Little Prayer. And then we started off with Prince's Purple Rain with Ursel. And that is from their Jazz and Essentials recording. And apparently, Prince was trying to get Fleetwood Mac's Stevie Nicks to help write the lyrics to that. But she declined. And so apparently the story is that when there's blood in the sky, red and blue mean equal purple. So that's a little backstory there to Purple Rain. It's 15 minutes past the hour of 11 o'clock. I'm your host, Annie McIntosh. You're listening to Women's Voices on KDNK. And I'll be here until 12 o'clock noon, so about 45 minutes left of Women's Voices. Today's show is called I've Got You Covered, Part 4. And this is KDNK, Warming Hearts Since 1983. Join Katie and Kay for a screening of This Is Spinal Tap at the Crystal Theater on Thursday. That's May 28th at 7 p.m. Tickets and information at kdnk.org. And the Third Thursday Book Club at the Carbondale Branch Library meets on the 21st this month from 2 to 3:30. The book is The Lion Women of Tehran by Marjan Kamali. A timely topic indeed. The Lion Women of Tehran follows the story of two girls growing up in Tehran from the 50s through the 70s. Their bond is tested by class differences, jealousy, political turmoil, and a devastating betrayal. The story tracks their journey from childhood companions to adults facing the Iranian Revolution. More information at 970-963-2889. That's 970-963-2889. Stay tuned for more music. It's 1117. This is KDNK.

That was Scuba and Lizette. Whoops. Oh, hang on there just a second. That was Scuba and Lizette with a Michael Jackson cover with a tune called Beat It. Nils Lindgren and Michael Woolley, Wolfgang Hofner ahead of that with Maybe I'm Amazed. We start off the top of that set with Luca Giacato. Oh, I don't think I pronounced that right. Giacco, maybe. I Can Dream About You was the name of that tune. And it's 11:28. This is KDNK Community Access Radio, Glenwood Springs, Carbondale, the Roaring Fork Valley, and beyond. It's 11:28. 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Your favorite geeks, Matt McBrier and Louis Gerardo, keep listeners up to date on contemporary tech topics and take calls from listeners. All that and more here at KDNK. Keep it tuned, and thank you for listening this morning to Women's Voices on a Detour. And today's show, I've Got You Covered, Part 4. Thanks for listening.

And that was the 48th Street Collective. That is a rotating collective of musicians that get together and play every now and then and rotate their music. So that was called With or Without You. And ahead of that, we heard a Ray Charles cover, Rio Bronco, with Hallelujah, I Love Her So. We heard Apollinaire Rossi with The Logical Song. And we start off the top of that set with Rigmor Gustafsson and Nils Langgren and a tune called Fire and Rain. And this is where I have to start paring down the covers. I have way, way too many covers to play and just

not enough time to do it. So I'm going to get to the last 15 minutes or so of music. I'm your host, Annie McIntosh. Thanks for listening this morning. The time is 11:46. You're listening to KDNK, and there's more music coming your way. Here's the Jazzy Sticks with Time Is On My Side.

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And you know that she's half crazy.

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And you want to travel with her, and you want to travel blind, and you know that you can trust her, for she's touched your perfect body

And that is from a tribute album to Leonard Cohen, an album called Here It Is with Gregory Porter on vocals. And then we heard that little tune, Jazzy Sticks with Time Is On My Side. And I think that was the top of the set there. Stay tuned for Brian. He's up with Biscuits and Jam coming up at 12 o'clock noon, and I'm signing off. Until next week, I'll be back next Monday at 10 o'clock. Until then, be well, enjoy the rain, and most of all, broaden your musical horizons. We'll see you next week. Take care, everybody. Thanks for listening, and see you soon. I'm going to leave you with one more tune from Sarah Coleman and a tune called How Do You Stop? Take care, everybody. See you later.

Sarah Coleman there with How Do You Stop here on KDNK. Thank you, Annie, for a beautiful show on a glorious rainy day. I mean, this is wonderful to come back to see this. I was gone for a few days in New Mexico, which, of course, is even drier than it is here. The Rio Grande not looking great. And Arkansas, driving along the Arkansas, looks a little sketchy. So, yeah, it's going to be an interesting summer, that's for sure, as the winter that never was continues to cast its shadows here on us here in Colorado. So anyway, my name is Brian. This is Biscuits and Jam, and this is KDNK Carbondale Community Access Radio, Glenwood Springs, Carbondale, the Roaring Fork Valley, and beyond. It is just about 12 o'clock. 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I got a kind of eclectic show today. I'm going to start off this first half hour with a live song, something from Laurie Anderson, Sex Mob, who was in Knoxville a few weeks ago at the Big Ears Festival. I was there. I did not get a chance to see him, but I did see some. I did see Laurie, and I did see one of their horn players. So just so much going on. I don't get a chance to see everything. Also this afternoon, we're going to hear from, I guess, some things from Morphine, Buck Meeks, something off of Buck Meeks' new record, some Springsteen, Dave Mason, Elton John. So get kind of a potpourri of stuff today. So hope you enjoy.

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The next KD&K board meeting is this evening at 5:30 p.m. at the station located at 76 South 2nd Street in Carbondale. 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

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So that was S.G. Goodman with I Can See the Devil, Waxahachie before that with Evil Spawn, His Golden Messenger with Mercy Avenue, Marty Stewart and His Fabulous Superlatives Sitting Alone, Chomo and Marcus with Highway One Loop, and we started it off with Laurie Anderson and the Sex Mob doing It's Not the Bullet That Kills You. My name is Brian. This is Biscuits and Jam. Glad to be with you this rainy afternoon. And, I don't think it's necessarily going to continue. It's going to supposed to clear up, I guess. But I think there's some optimism on some rain showers coming up here over the next week or so. So we can just keep our fingers crossed and hope it stays a little bit cooler to keep the rivers cool and the fish healthy. So that's what we're looking for. All right, this next half hour, I'm going to start off with something from Morphine, and you can hear from Deerhoof. It's a song all in, the lyrics are all in Japanese. I guess it was the one and only record they did with the lyrics are all in Japanese, so that should be pretty interesting. Anywho, let's get into the music.

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0: 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The next DJ orientation is Thursday, May 21st, 5:45 to 7 p.m. at the station, 76 South 2nd Street in downtown Carbondale.

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1: 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All right, so that was Steely Dan with Brooklyn Owes the Charmer Under Me, Relo Kylie with Wires and Waves, Shame gave us Human for a Minute, Buck Meek with Out of Body, Anohi and the Johnsons, You Be Free, Joyce Manor with After All You Put Me Through, Deer Hoof, My Lovely Cat, and we started off with Honey White from Morphe. My name is Brian, this is Biscuits and Jam, and well, this next half hour and certainly the last hour is going to be kind of a throwback in time. A lot of older bands, I guess, ELP, Chicago, Janis Joplin, Elton John, yada yada. So we're going to start off with Closer to Believin', remember some Lake and Palmer.

0: Oh, this. Stay tuned here. 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
2: I'm Mike Lemmer with your community calendar for this Monday, May 18th, underwritten by Basalt Regional Library, presenting the Summer Reading Kickoff Party, Saturday, June 6th from 12 to 3 p.m. You can celebrate the start of summer reading with a high-energy event for the whole family, featuring a live DJ with a foam bubble dance floor, a bounce castle, and more. 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There's only a handful of activities going on today. Here's the scoop. Lift Up distributes food and pantry supplies from 10:30 to 12:30 at the 3rd Street Center. Snowmass Town Council gathers at 4 p.m. at Town Hall. The Carbondale Library welcomes English in Action for their weekly open hours. That's at 6:30 today. And the Crystal Theater shows The President's Cake tonight at 7. Since today's a bit slow, let's look at all that's happening on Tuesday. The Rifle Library offers a basic computer class for adults tomorrow at 9 a.m. Lift Up returns to the Rifle Library from 11 to 2 tomorrow, the Parachute Family Resource Center from 11:30 to 2:30, and Glenwood Catholic Charities from 1 to 3:30 tomorrow. At the Pitkin County Library, Let's Chat in Spanish starts at 1 p.m. tomorrow, and Book Thieves Club meets at 3:30 to discuss Rory Powers' novel Kill Creatures. Also at 3:30 tomorrow, the Carbondale Library continues their Grief Share support series for folks navigating the loss of a loved one. Townline Truck's weekly open mic starts tomorrow night at 6 o'clock, and the Roaring Fork Drawing Club gets together behind the gold doors at El Dorado tomorrow at 6:30. 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

0: 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And from Voices, presenting their original theater project, Women's Voices, on May 22nd, 23rd, and 24th. 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Then at 4:30, Geek Speak, your favorite geeks, Matt McBrayer and Louis Girardo, keep listeners up to date on contemporary tech topics and take calls from listeners. That was Christopher Cross with I Really Don't Know Anymore, Bruce Springsteen, New York City Serenade, from probably my favorite record of his, The Wild, The Innocent, and The East Street Shuffle, Chicago before that with Beginnings, and we started off with Emerson, Lake, and Palmer, and Closer to Believing with heart-melting vocals there from Greg Lake. So this is going to be another half hour, and we're going to start off with something from Janis Joplin, Animals coming up, Elton John, Tom Petty, and more.
1: It's real breathy, though.

men listen. Some of them came and played. Others give flowers away. Yes, it did.

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Hugh Masekela's music was black as night.

Oh, Mike Bloomfield, John Paul Hammond, and Dr. John there with Show About to Drive Me Wild. Eric Burden and the Animals of Monterey before that, and Janis Joplin with A Woman Left Lonely. My name is Brian. Thank you for listening to Biscuits and Jam. Luke will be up next. And so you can look forward to that from 2 to 4. Thanks for listening to KDNK.

Greetings, Indigenous Earthlings. The time is now, and this is KDNK, Carbondale Community Access Radio, Glenwood Springs, Carbondale, the Roaring Fork Valley, and beyond.

0: Hey!
1: Olay! Thank you, Millie Raccoon, for making me smile again on this wet Monday afternoon. It is so nice to see all this rain. I was blessed to be at the pool this morning. My favorite time to be in the pool is when it's raining, and this morning was raining hard. It was really, really, really blessed. So, you know, that's a good way to start the day, and a good way to end it, for me anyway, is this show. Thank you for tuning in. It's the Roots, Branches, and Bud Show. I am Luke, and I am here for 2 hours spinning tunes for you and yours. So I hope you'll stay with me. But first, let's do a little business here. 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All right, let's start off with something from the Del McCurry Band, found on the Great Irish Songbook, Volume 2. Here's a town, a song, rather, called The Town I Loved So Well. Sending this one out to Carbondale.

Well, that was Melissa Carper and Theo Lawrence. They put out a duet album just a couple of months ago, and it already feels like it's been around forever. It's called Having a Talk, and we heard Second Look right there. Before that, brand new music from Rachel Brooke. I don't know anything about Rachel Brooke, but I sure do like what I'm hearing on this CD called This One's For You. There are five or six tracks on there worth playing. We might choose one more before the show is through. I don't know where she's from, even. She's wearing overalls, so I don't know. Does that mean she's from the Midwest? Maybe she's just from Brooklyn. Who knows? But pretty good stuff from Rachel Brooke. And then we started off with, nope, we had another in there from Bobby Dove. A little help from Jim Lauderdale on the vocals on that one. Did I Speak Too Soon is the name of that song, and he calls his new CD Fortune Teller. And Bobby Dove is an interesting talent. All I know about him, other than the fact that I like his music, is that he's a trans person. Used to be a girl, now he's a guy named Bobby Dove, and he's the first trans singer-songwriter to win a Juno up in Canada. And I'm really liking what I'm hearing on this one. I think we've got another Bobby Dove. Yep, there's one more on the playlist from him, Fortune Teller. And then we started off with the Del McCurry Band, The Town I Love So Well. That one goes out to Carbondalians, Here, There, and Everywhere. And let's see, the next KD&K board meeting is this evening at 5:30. At the station, located at 76 South 2nd Street here in Carbondale. The meeting is open to the public, and an agenda can be found at kdnk.org or posted on the bulletin board at the station. All right, today's show featuring mostly new music. There's a couple more tunes from years before. We'll get to those in a little while. One new arrival here at the station is Old Number One Revisited, which is a Guy Clark album that was released, I think, in 1973 or something like that, called Old Number One. And as you might expect with the title, Old Number One Revisited, a bunch of current artists singing and doing the songs on Old Number One. And this is Caroline Randall Williams doing the last track on the CD called Let Him Roll, right here on KDK, Roots, Branches, and Buds.

a wino, tried and true. He's done about everything there is to do. He's worked on freighters, he's worked in bars. He's worked on farms, he's worked on cars. And it was white port that put that look in his eye. You know the one grown men get when they need to cry. And we sat down on the curb to rest. And his head just fell down on his chest. And he said, every single day it gets just a little bit harder to handle. And yet he lost the thread and his mind got cluttered and the words just rolled off down the gutter. Well, he was elevator man in a cheap hotel in exchange for the rent on a one-room cell. And he was old in years beyond his time. No thanks to the world or the white port wine. So he said, son, he always called me son. He said, life for you has just begun. And then he told me a story that I had heard before, how he fell in love with a Dallas whore. He could cut through the years to the very night it ended in a whorehouse fight. She turned his last proposal down in favor of being a girl about town. And it has been 17 years riding line, and he ain't been straight none of the time. It's too many days of fighting the weather. It's too many nights of not being together. So he died.

So when they went through his personal effects, in amongst the stubs from the welfare checks was a crumbling picture of a girl in a door, an address in Dallas, and nothing more. So the welfare people provided the priest and a couple from the mission down the street sang Amazing Grace. No one cried, except some lady in black, way off to the side. And we all left, and she was standing there with a black veil covering her silver hair. And a one-eyed John said her name was Alice, and she used to be a whore in Dallas. Let him roll, Lord, let him roll.

Sam Bergquist with more new music. He calls his CD Devils and Doves, and that was Going Out Walking. And then before that, something from Old Number One Revisited from Caroline Randall Williams, Guy Clark tune called Let Him Roll, about the whore in Dallas. Boy, he must have loved her if he asked her to marry him. Okay, well, it's 2:31 in the Valley. That means it's time now for the Lost and Found Pet Report. Excuse me, and support for the Lost and Found Pet Report, as always, comes from RJ Paddywax Pet Outfitter, providing food and supplies for all domestic pets and fish at their location in El Jebel. Open 7 days a week, Monday through Friday, from 9 a.m. to 6:30 p.m., and weekends, 10 a.m. to 5 p.m. More information at 970-963-1700. And I'm happy to report there are no lost or found pets. If you know of any lost or found pets, give me a call here on the studio line, 970-963-2976. And if you don't have any lost pets to report, but you just want to say hello to me, you can do that by calling the same number, 970-963-2976. One of the beautiful things about community radio, KDNK, you could actually talk to the DJ in real time. That is a precious thing because it doesn't happen very often around the country. So, you know, get it while you can, enjoy it while you got it, support it while you have it. And we thank you for your support. All right, let's go to another one from Old Number One Revisited. This one is Marco Price performing Rita Ballou on KDNK. Thanks for tuning in.

0: Rosalie, when she heard this song, she pulled me aside and she said, "Dad, I don't like the ending. It's sick." But you can be the judge. I don't think it's sick.
1: I met an old friend yesterday. He didn't look too well. 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Then he blew his nose and dried his eyes and said, "Well, tell me, how are you?" "Well, I got rainbows in my clear view. Lucky pennies at my feet. Generosity from strangers just for walking down the street.

That's Leah Blevins, all dressed up. But she does have some place to go, and that's through the speakers on her new CD. Yeah, that was lonely. She's lonely.

Yeah, I've discovered lately that there's an awful lot of lonely people out there. Just like the Beatles said 50 years ago. Anyway, let's see. Before that, we heard Aaron Ray, That Old-Time Feeling. Another from the old number one, Revisited. And then we heard Sky Smead with Good Luck. That's from his new CD, Live at the Rock House. Let's see here. Interested in becoming a Katie and K DJ? You can email Cody at katieandk.org if you are. And you should, because it's fun. The next DJ orientation is this Thursday, May 21st. At 5:45 until 7 right here at the station at 76 South 2nd Street in downtown Carbondale. All right, here's one that's not new, but it's good. Kimmy Bitter.

Matthew Payne bringing us to the top of the hour. Yeah, his brand new CD, Better Times. One of the better CDs that's come out so far this year. Matthew Payne, Better Times. That was down in the valley. Talking about a road trip through the desert under the moon. Life is good, man. Yeah. And, well, before Matthew Payne, Bobby Dove, this time from Fortune Teller, and Melissa Carper with Theo Lawrence. You've forgiven, you're forgiven, my love. And Kimmy Bitter, I Can't Unlove You, sounding like Patsy Cline. And appropriately enough, she calls her CD Old School. A friend of mine has seen her a couple of times. He's sort of become a, I don't know, a gray-haired groupie, let's call it that. she travels around between gigs in a hearse, just like Harold and Harold and Maude, which, by the way, I think I just saw that it was voted one of the top movies of the last 50 years. Can't go wrong with a soundtrack from Cat Stevens. And what's her name? Ruth. Ruth, what was Ruth's last name? Playing Maud. And Bud Cort playing Harold. That's a good movie. Yeah. Now, I know that movie came out before many of you were born, but still, it's a good movie. I guess that's all as far as the music for right now. You're tuned to KD&K, Carbondale Community Access Radio, Glenwood Springs, Carbondale, the Roaring Fork Valley, and beyond. And this is the Roots, Branches, and Buds show. I'm Luke. I'm here until 4. I hope you'll stay with me, and I want to thank you for doing so. You know, there's so many other things you could have done, but here you are listening to me on your community radio station, and that's a beautiful thing. 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And Soul Theater presents the soundtrack of History Summer Camp at Steve's Guitars from June 15th to the 19th. The soundtrack of History was founded by a group of music lovers and passionate historians whose goal is to bring history to life for teens 13 to 17. Students who complete the camp and pass a final quiz will receive a pass to the JAS Labor Day Fest. Get the details at sohmusic.org. All right, let's change the tune just a little bit and the tone and the tempo. Jose Gonzalez, another of the really fine CDs released this year, called Against the Dying of the Light. And here is his song, A Perfect Storm. Roots, Branches, and Buds, KD&K.

0: 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There's only a handful of activities going on today. Here's the scoop. Lift Up distributes food and pantry supplies from 10:30 to 12:30 at the 3rd Street Center. Snowmass Town Council gathers at 4 p.m. at Town Hall. The Carbondale Library welcomes English in Action for their weekly open hours. That's at 6:30 today. And the Crystal Theater shows The President's Cake tonight at 7. Since today's a bit slow, let's look at all that's happening on Tuesday. The Rifle Library offers a basic computer class for adults tomorrow at 9 a.m. Lift Up returns to the Rifle Library from 11 to 2 tomorrow, the Parachute Family Resource Center from 11:30 to 2:30, and Glenwood Catholic Charities from 1 to 3:30 tomorrow. At the Pitkin County Library, Let's Chat in Spanish starts at 1 p.m. tomorrow, and Book Thieves Club meets at 3:30 to discuss Rory Powers' novel Kill Creatures. Also at 3:30 tomorrow, the Carbondale Library continues their Grief Share support series for folks navigating the loss of a loved one. Townline Truck's weekly open mic starts tomorrow night at 6 o'clock, and the Roaring Fork Drawing Club gets together behind the gold doors at El Dorado tomorrow at 6:30. 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
1: I've heard of commodious Tuesdays, but I'm not sure about Monday. 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And that, of course, having particular resonance in the light of the death of Spinal Tap's director, Rob Reiner, the recent death. So check it out next Thursday, not this coming Thursday, but next week, Thursday. And let's see. I think that's all we have to do. So let's, how about some blues? Let's do blues. Here we go. Thanks for tuning in.

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And then at 4:30, it's Geek Speak, your local favorite geeks. Matt McBrayer and Louis Girardo keep listeners up to date on contemporary tech topics and take calls from listeners. All of that and maybe more for today only on KDNK.

That was Rick Vito from Slide Master, Master of the Slide. Yeah, Albatross, brand new music from Rick Vito right here on KD&K. Seth James before that, Just a Thought from Motormouth, also brand new. And another brand new CD, Sweet Meg, Where or When. Her CD is called Massive Negroni. And before that, J.P. Soares and Annie Harris. J.P. on the guitar, Annie on the violin. Their new CD, Gypsy Blue Review. And they did a Django Reinhardt tune called Minor Blues. Well, there's just a few more minutes left of my show. Stay tuned. We've got all that public affairs coming up in just a little bit. I want to play now Foy Vance, one of the best CDs of the year, in my opinion. The Wake. He's from Ireland. He's got a handlebar mustache and a way with the guitar and the words. Pretty intriguing stuff. Here is I Think I Preferred the Question from Foy Vance on KD&K, Roots, Branches, and Buds.

That's some new music from Joey Quiñones from The Sinceres. First solo album. Sounded pretty good to me. In a soul steady situation, that was soul situation. And I guess the situation here is that I have to go. You know, you don't have to believe everything you think. And please remember to go forward in all directions. Sending this one out to Irina. Here is Dana Kurtz. You'll always live inside of me.

0: Good afternoon and welcome to Living Permaculture on KDNK. I'm Vanessa Harmony of Colorado Edible Forest Nursery and Consulting in Glenwood Springs, Colorado. On today's episode, we'll hear part two of my interview with Luby McNamara, beginning with the original introduction, and then we'll delve into the importance of naming your permaculture design. Today's guest is a bright ray of light in the field of permaculture design. Luby McNamara is an author, designer, gardener, song leader, mother, and artist. 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Luby is co-founder of the Global Cultural Emergence Movement with the vision to accelerate global cultural transformation towards a peaceful, connected world to bring people and planet into alignment for a positive, regenerative future, and the mission to offer a profoundly effective toolkit to challenge and awaken, move and invigorate, nourish and empower individuals and communities. She is also a partner of the International Mother Nature Project, Empowering Mothers as Natural Leaders. Luby grows food, communes with nature, and hosts students and visitors from all over the world at Applewood Permaculture Center, a 20-acre small holding and teaching and demonstration site in Herefordshire, United Kingdom. She is a contributor to Earth Pathways Diary and Permaculture Magazine. Luby, welcome to the program.
1: Yeah, thank you for having me. It's lovely to be here.
0: Well, tell us about the importance of naming your design.
1: Yeah, so I actually discovered this, the importance of it through our journey to Applewood here, because my partner and I have been talking about finding some land and being able to hold courses there. He also teaches permaculture, so his name's Chris Evans, and we thought, okay, well, we've been talking about this for a while, let's actually cross the threshold and make a commitment to this happening. Let's do a design. And so we did a design for this, really explored our vision and our helps and played with ideas of different locations and how it might come about. And then within not very long, like maybe a month or so, we had a document that was sharing our vision. And we had some friends of friends who had a piece of land and they were like, we love your vision, actually. We were trying to do this on this piece of land and we've kind of hit a brick wall, but we think you can take it on. Are you interested? And it was a beautiful piece of land. And we thought, yeah, great, land search design. Yay, we're successful. And so we took the piece of land on. We loved it. It was really lovely. But in the UK, there's quite strict planning laws. And so we thought, we're permaculture teachers, we can do this. And then we thought, well, we'll move closer. And we just kept on getting no's from the universe of like for these houses that were closer that then were suddenly being taken off the market or like weren't available or whatever. And it was kind of like getting to the point of like, this is what's going on here. And so we were very successful with land search, but we were like, but it's not really finished because we haven't got a home. Our home is still far away and too far away for it to be meaningful and cost effective for in terms of time and energy as well as fuel to travel there. And so we were like, we had a sense of like, yes, we've found the land, but we haven't found the home. We've really missed that out of the naming of this design. And so we went back to the design and we thought, well, limits have moved and our eldest was finishing school, so we didn't have that same location limit. And we were like, okay, what are we trying to do here? Actually, we're trying to find Applewood. that's what we're doing here. And we renamed the design and looked at limits and opened up and let go. This was crucial. We let go of the piece of land energetically, initially, and then later on as well, selling it. But we're initially just going, okay, we know that this felt right, and we were really committed to it, but actually this isn't seeming right now, and we need to let go of this vision. And we did a ritual letting go, and then 3 weeks later we came to what is now Applewood Permaculture Centre, which has already had an orchard here and a cider press and places to run courses, and our home as well, which was really critical for my family. So that really brought home to me the importance of naming your design and making sure you're including what you actually want in there, and to really allow your vision to encompass everything that's important to you, and to focus on the positive as well. So if you were wanting to do a design for giving up smoking, if you call your design giving up smoking, then you've still got all this emphasis on smoking, and then you might names get shortened as well. So then you might start calling it my smoking design or my stress design, and it's no, that isn't what you're wanting. It's call it your clean lung design or your finding peace design, and calling in what you're actually trying to design into your life, not what you're trying to design out of your life.
0: Right, and making it manifest. Well, your colleague John Young writes a case study in Design Adventures about synchronicities, and he observes that using the design web is like a creative ceremony that creates a field for emergence. So it sounds like you have found that to be the case.
1: Yes, absolutely. And it is very remarkable how that happens, how it's almost the, I was talking about earlier about when you're doing that 12-page download and all that kind of tangled wool that's in your head, the thoughts and the mental loops, and how you, when you do that process of putting it on the 12-page download, it's pulling out the threads and, starting to see what you've got and how they might weave into a more beautiful tapestry. And it's almost like that process that you're doing for yourself, of that internal process, is manifesting around you, in with people appearing at the right times or opportunities or other synchronicities, even of the weather or timing, that can really feel like it's supporting you. It's quite amazing how that can happen.
0: I love it. Well, while I've brought up John Young, would you share about your experiences working together and how your fields of work have synergized with one another?
1: Yeah, I'd love to. It was actually 10 years ago when someone he was working with, a colleague of his, Ruth Corey, who was also doing her permaculture diploma, and I was doing some tutoring with her, and she actually, it came through a vision that she had at her sit spot, was just like, hey, I think actually this design web framework would really support John in his work. And I think what John has to offer in terms of nature connection and ritual and cultural repair and village building will help Luby's work. And so she encouraged both of us to connect and collaborate, and I was very easily persuaded to do so because I'd already heard about him but not met him or not done very much work with him. And so he he actually said, yeah, okay, let's do something in the UK. And I said, yes, great. And just to give you a context of the timeline then in relation to the story I've just shared, this, when we connected, was just at the period where we were letting go of the other piece of land and going, okay, well, let's just open up to what comes and when it comes and where it comes. And so we didn't actually know where we would be holding the course when we said, yes, let's do the course. But then Applewood appeared, which is all it also just part of the synchronicity. It's actually 3 miles away from where my partner grew up. So we've landed very much in his old territory. And then we managed to get the place and move in a week before the course that happened with myself and John. And we said, well, I said to him, and he went along with it. I had this sense of emergence of the things coming together and new things coming out of that. And I said, well, let's not just, I do what I always do when I'm teaching a course and you do what you always do when you're teaching a course. Let's see what grows out of that space in between. Let's really step into the unknown and see what emerges. And yeah, it was quite a brave thing to do at the time, but it felt just also a very natural thing to do. And this was where seeing where the overlap was of culture being really significant part of like permaculture and his work in cultural repair. And so, and then it was like emergence. So we then had this naming of cultural emergence and started asking questions like, in permaculture, you know, we really love principles, don't we? And so we were like, I was like, well, what would be the principles of cultural emergence? And just started asking questions and playing with things and seeing, yeah, what's really important. Oh, encouragement is really important. And, you know, emergence happens in relationship, doesn't it? So it's seeing the principles of emergence, and then also John's work with Deep Nature Connection. He has a set of what he calls core routines or practices that you need to do every day. Like, it's not like you can just go to the gym once and call yourself fit. It's the same way as you can't just go and, you know, sit out in nature once and then go, oh, now I'm nature connected. It's like, no, you need to do it again and again and again. And that's the same with building culture and transforming culture and making cultural shifts. You need to do these things again and again and again. And so we were asked, well, what would be those practices? And yeah, and then bringing the design web in and bringing John's Eight Shields model in, as well as then like the phases of cultural emergence. So it's, there's things that we've both brought into the toolkit that have shaped each other and evolved another step further because of their interaction. And then there's new things that came out that we weren't expecting or were lovely surprises in there. And we still collaborate to, you know, we have weekly calls where we get together, talk about latest projects, talk about latest designs. And yeah, so we still very much collaborate now, a decade on.
2: Very inspiring. Well, let's go back to the 12 anchor points of the design web. You write that each anchor point holds information and insight that support us as we weave the web between them. And for each anchor, you guide the reader on places to visit, tools and methods for exploring, wisdom from the more than human world, embodiment, avoid, like things to avoid, cultural awareness, liberate and discover, and weave and dance, or how the anchors weave into or dance with one another. I wondered if we could pick one of the anchor points and you could walk our listeners through that methodology.
1: Sure. Yeah. Which anchor point would you like to focus on?
2: Let the universe pick.
1: Okay. Okay, so the one that's come from the cards is action. So the more than human being for the action anchor point is the bee, like being a productive and effective bee. And what are you going to do and when? What steps do you need to take now, soon and later? What yields and benefits will your actions bring? And then making realistic budgets of time, energy, people and money for that. So that gives the kind of the overview. But we've got all sorts of tools and methodologies we can use for action, from calendars to timelines and mind maps, post-its. It's with the embodiment of action, it can feel like this running action, like, yeah, let's get things moving. I think some of the things to avoid are really interesting because it can be very much design traps where we have this action plan, but then things come about and it's either unforeseen limits or opportunities. And then we might think, oh, well, we've lost our action plan. It's obsolete now. Let's forget about it. But actually, that's the time to kind of keep in connection with your action plan and to move it around and find other opportunities. And then the other design trap is when you're like, no, this is the action plan, it's got to happen, you know, we can't take a break because then we'll be behind schedule, and you know, keeping things very much rigid there. So those are the two design traps that can come about with creating action plans. And yeah, some of the cultural awareness there is how we live in this task-orientated society. And quite often you ask people, how are you? I'm busy. It's, you know, we've changed from I'm fine to I'm busy. And that seems to be kind of almost a reaction that people have. And that sort of like busy, you know, feeling like a busy bee rather than a productive bee. So starting to kind of shift your relationship with that action and not doing it out of a sense of guilt or a sense of should, but a sense of like being in our capacity and choosing the decisions that we make. Yeah, so that's the action anchor point.
2: Very useful. Well, Luby, in preparation for closing, I wonder if you would read the ending passage of Design Adventures for us at the end of the Beauty in Completion section.
1: Yeah, I'd love to. This was actually, in a way, the hardest part of the book to write, to really bring the reader along into a new way. So, but I was really pleased in the end how it turned out. So I'd love to read it. Beauty in Completion. A spider starts its web by releasing multiple threads of silk and then waits for the slightest breeze to catch one. The wind carries it off and it finds a branch or fence post, blade of grass or doorframe. Wherever it lands, this becomes the first anchor point. From this, the spider begins to weave its web. The spider finds more anchor points, weaving radial branches and the sticky capture spiral, sometimes doubling back on itself to create the perfect balance and tension. They pause while creating the web. They adjust their weave depending on what they want to catch. And when ready, the spider patiently waits. They don't know when they will catch their prey, but they know they are ready when the opportunity flies by. What webs are you going to weave? The end makes sense of the beginning. Here we are at the end of the journey together, but it also marks the beginnings of a new chapter. What do you feel inspired to continue? What are your wildest dreams of the best possible version of yourself you could grow into? We don't know what is next on our individual and collective travels. There will undoubtedly be many twists and turns along the way. No one can deny that we are living in uncertain times, with multiple complex challenges facing us. What is also undeniable, though, is that humanity is resourceful and creative. Collectively, we have the resources needed to grow the ethics, to weave new culture, design lives of hope, joy, connection, peace, and purpose. Each design we do is a contribution to the growing wave of people that are finding ways to live in harmony, There are emergent possibilities that we cannot see at this moment. Doors that will open up to us, that will enable us to make the great turning, to find pathways to life-sustaining culture. It is with the interweaving of all of our gifts, all of our relationships, all of our collaborations, that we have the greatest potential for solutions to emerge. It is going to take navigation, orientation, organisation and commitment to find our way to a world we are proud to leave to the future generations. It will take trust and action, design and vision, hope and reflection, rest and effectiveness. We need to see where we want to go in our minds, sensing the possibilities and longings in our hearts, leaning into our visions, leaning into the needs of humanity, the needs of Earth. The more we align ourselves individually, the more we have a chance collectively to turn these challenges into opportunities. Together, we are weaving webs of care, influence, connection, vision. Stay involved, join the cultural emergence movement, and share your stories, experience, and insights. And together, we will grow our inner designers and collective wisdom. Keep learning, growing, sharing, evolving, discovering, weaving, designing.
2: Beautiful. Libby, one thing I was curious to learn more about from your description or introduction was that you're a song leader. Can you tell us about that?
1: Yeah, I think that singing is such a beautiful, connected way and something as well that many people have baggage around, that have grown up with negative messages from teachers or just cultural messages that singing is only for people that have been trained or that feel like their voice is good. So on my courses, I love singing, and then I was like, okay, actually I want to be able to lead people through that. So I trained with Heather Houston online, she's in California, and just really gained the confidence to actually lead people myself. I feel like it's really uplifted my courses. It's something that people maybe come and they don't expect that they're gonna find their voice on the course. They think they're gonna come away with loads of tools, which they do, but then sometimes for people it can be, oh, and I managed to sing and I enjoyed it with people and I opened up and it was amazing and it sounded really good and I loved it and I loved it how it felt in my body, and that can be really liberating for people. So again, it's a cultural shift. It's moving our limiting beliefs and the cultural messages that we might have had around it and transforming it and empowering us, which is what cultural emergence is about, empowering us to make decisions for ourselves and be the people we want to be rather than the people we believe we are because of the messages we've received through life. Yeah.
2: That's beautiful. Yes, there's something magical about sharing a song and harmonizing with other people and making sounds that reverberate into the universe.
1: Absolutely. Yeah. And doing that round a fire, that's just like my happy place, is being around the fire at night and stars above and singing songs with people and hearing the owls at Applewood. That's like my all time happy place.
2: Beautiful. Well, hopefully one of these days I could have the opportunity to visit Applewood in person, but I'll definitely try to take one of your courses. So I really appreciate your time and I'm very inspired by your work. Thank you for sharing.
1: Oh, thank you so much. Yeah, that's been a lovely conversation.
2: Libby McNamara offers cultural emergence, permaculture, teacher training, and specialist courses online and on site at Applewood Permaculture Center. 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And she has a YouTube channel. Luby McNamara, thank you so much for taking time out of your busy schedule, exemplifying and weaving the interconnected web of cultural transformation to join us today.
1: Yeah, it's been lovely to talk about it, and it's activated my inner designer as well.
2: And thank you also to our listeners for joining us today. I'm your host, Vanessa Harmony of Colorado Edible Forest in Glenwood Springs, Colorado. Before I leave you, I'd like to share a message from my co-host, Jerome Osentowski of Central Rocky Mountain Permaculture Institute in Basalt, Colorado. This weekend, May 23rd and 24th, Crimpy, as we call it for short, is offering a weekend permaculture workshop. Day one, Saturday, will emphasize greenhouse design and maintenance. Day two, Sunday, will emphasize edible landscaping. However, there is a lot of overlap, so it's recommended that students join for both days. I'll be offering instruction on compost tea as well as fruit tree pruning on Saturday, May 23rd. To register, please visit crmpi.org and navigate to Courses, Permaculture Workshops, where you'll find a registration link, and you may also contact Jerome directly at jerome@crmpi.org or 970-456-3480. Tune in next month on KDNK on the third Monday of the month at 4 p.m. for another episode of Living Permaculture. We'll talk to you then.

This is Bird Note. With today's mobile apps and sound libraries, it's never been easier to listen to birds on demand. But that wasn't always the case. Back in the 1920s, Cornell ornithology professor Arthur Allen wanted to help his students learn bird calls in the classroom. But back then, bird recordings were practically non-existent. Fortunately, this was the era of the first talking films, and a prominent production company enlisted Arthur's help to jazz up their movies with bird recordings. Arthur and the production team hauled their clunky gear to the woods near Cayuga Lake, but the noisy equipment kept scaring away the birds. Eventually, it occurred to Arthur to put just the microphone near a perch popular with song sparrows and leave the rest of the gear out of view. In the dawn hours of May 18th, 1929, a little brown bird made history. That day, Arthur and his team recorded a song sparrow, house wren, and rose-breasted grosbeak. With today's high-tech recording tools, bioacoustics researchers can eavesdrop on whales underwater, bats in the air, and more than 11,000 bird species found around the world. And it all started with a song sparrow. For Bird Note, I'm Mark Bramhill.

0: 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I'm your host, Matt McBrayer from Marine Fork Help Desk. You are listening to Geek Speak, and Louie is in the studio.
1: Hey.
0: There. All right.
1: We should have lots to talk about, right?
0: Yeah. I was like, the first time we got, since I had jury duty first, I was like, well, I wanted to talk about, that week I was wanting to talk about age verification in the operating system.
1: Okay.
0: And then Louie got selected the week, the 2 weeks later.
1: Yeah, it's been geek month and jury duty, man. I'll tell you, it's, I guess that maybe they're finally getting smart. They need some really intelligent people in there to help make these decisions.
0: There you go.
1: But if you have any computer questions or if you want to weigh in on some new technology that you're playing with, or you just want to talk about the hockey game on Wednesday night, we're standing by at 970-963-2976. So, you been watching the hockey games?
0: No.
1: Shame on you.
0: That's how it is.
1: You know, if you want to get it, my experience is that one thing in the world that will like exemplify to you just like how powerless you are as a sports fan is watching hockey, because they just go forever without scoring. And you're just like, why am I watching this? And then they score and you're like, oh, yeah, this is why I'm watching this. So anyway, it looks like we've got a call already.
0: You're on with the geeks.
2: No. Hey, you guys, it's Terry Gaynor. I have a question for you.
1: Yay.
2: Shut off the car thing. Okay. So, you know how Apple likes to stuff your computer with all this old data stuff that you cannot locate or get out? You know what I mean? So, like, when you go in your...
0: I'm going to say you're probably talking about the library. The user library.
1: Yeah.
0: It likes to stuff a lot of things in there.
1: Yep.
2: Okay, so when I go into my, you know, manager storage, there's like a whole section of that's hugely grayed out that says data, but it doesn't let you access what's in there to get rid of it. And I'm sure some of it is things you don't want to get rid of, but I'm curious what you guys think about that.
0: So when somebody says their disk is full, usually what I start with is there's a tool I use called Grand Perspective. And so basically what it does is you download it, you load it on your, you open it up on your computer, you tell it to grab onto Macintosh HD or wherever your storage is and have it go through. It'll catalog all of the files on your computer. And you can go, it'll, you know, then we start looking through and saying, what are the biggest files in there and where are they living? You know, so, you know, if there's a bunch of really tiny ones that are in the section, you know, you mouse over, you'll see something like, you know, /user/Sherry/Library/Macmail, for example. That's one of the places that things like to live. So it's like, do you want to clean out Macmail? Just kind of see what has accumulated on the computer. For example, I've had a client come to me a couple years ago going, hey, my hard drive's full. And for some reason, the Chrome app had decided to be 51 gigabytes.
1: Hmm.
0: It's usually like 500 to 600 megabytes would be normal. So, but for some reason that app had just ballooned to gargantuan proportions. So it helps me find things like that and other oddities. So,
2: okay. Could you give me your phone number? Cause I'm going to give you a call. Cause I don't want to start erasing things.
0: No. Like, yeah. Cause if it starts with /system, you just leave that one alone. That one's very helpful. And the libraries will mostly fix itself if you delete the wrong part, but it does take a little bit of skill to go through there. But sometimes you can go, you can at least narrow it down to go, I have a bunch of apps that are taking up a bunch of space, or, oh, there's a bunch of video files in my video folder that's taking up a bunch of stuff. So,
2: You're welcome
0: to go to either, So my company name is Roaring Fork Help Desk, and Louie the computer guy.
1: Yep.
0: You're welcome to Google either of us.
2: Oh, hi, Louie.
1: Hey.
2: Okay.
0: Yeah, welcome to Google either of us, and we're happy to help.
2: Awesome. You guys have a great day.
1: You too.
0: Thank you.
1: Yeah.
2: Bye.
1: You know, I would be inclined to go to do a time machine backup. Wipe it. But then when you restore from the time machine,
0: you got to be selective.
1: Basically, do not take system settings. Yeah, uncheck right. that
0: well,
1: box.
0: You just let it sit there and chew through that for a minute. Because basically, when you're getting ready to move stuff, it'll say, hey, I have, you know.
1: It'll tell you how much.
0: It'll say, I have 40 gigs of apps. Yep. I have 40 gigs of apps I want to move. I have, you know, 125 gigs of user stuff that I want to move. And you can actually go in there and select that down a little bit as well. So, so I usually like to start with grand perspective, and then, you know, if it looks like there's a whole bunch of little things, then, you know, kind of go that time machine route. But usually grand perspective finds, you know, it has found weird things for me on many
1: I've never
0: occasions.
1: Played with that one. I'm going to check it out.
0: Yeah. It's the same as basically the Mac version of Win Directory Stat.
1: Okay.
0: So, I use both of those when people come to me going, my computer's full. And I go, let's figure out why it's full.
1: Sure.
0: You know, so you can, because it gives you a block map with a nice, you know, a bunch of different colored blocks. And then you can kind of, so if they're like all kind of like, so for example, it looks like a bunch of little tiles. It could be like all your email files.
1: Yeah.
0: Or if you're doing, hey, there's one big PST file if you're using Outlook or something. So you can just mouse over things. It'll give you the URL for the file, and you can say, oh, okay, that's what's taking up the space.
1: Got it. Yeah. Well, you know, I've noticed it, and this has been a problem with the iOS, with iPhones and iPads for a long time, is you'll start getting warnings that you're running out of space, and you go in and, you know, look at that same little graph, and this has been going on for years. I mean, there'd be this big old gray chunk that says other data, and I'm like, wow, that's really specific. Matt's pulling it up on here. Storage.
0: I just want to see it real quick. It's been a little while since I've been in there.
1: Wow, this one has a lot of space. It's called calculating. No, I'm just kidding.
0: So I've actually kind of on my iPhone, basically, I've just kind of said, hey, just do the just automatically kind of manage it for me with make sure I have the right size of iCloud, pay for the right size of iCloud, and, you know, manage the photos on my phone, manage the apps on my phone. So, I mean, pretty much everyone has unlimited data. So it's just like, well, if I don't use an app and I need it, you know, right now, I'll just download it. And then that does come with a slight amount of inconvenience, but then you don't have to have spend an extra $1,000 on storage on your phone that's going to go away in, you know, 5 years when they stop supporting it.
1: Exactly. Yeah. So, all right. Well, that was a great question, because that's an issue. And, you know, I guess it kind of leaves us to talk about, one of the other really common things we come across with the iPhones any new Apple device, where it basically comes up. And so Apple gives you this 5 gigabytes of free iCloud storage, anybody who knows anything about how big things are, knows that 5 gigabytes of storage is a ridiculously small amount of storage. And it really is. It's pretty much there for one reason and one, or two reasons. One's to get you out the door, and two is to sell you more later.
0: Yep.
1: Right. So, however, I generally, and, you know, I'm not a representative of Apple, I'm not here to sell their products, but I generally tell people, because, I mean, the next package up is 50 gigabytes, right?
0: Right.
1: And that's 99 cents a month. And, you know, I had an experience a few weeks ago where I sat up, you know, before I got my new phone, I sat up till like 11 o'clock deleting stuff. I may have said this on the show already, but I sat up going through and cleaning out attachments to old text messages. And I sat there and I deleted, and I worked on it for probably a couple hours. And then I got done. I was trying to clear out 16 gigs of space so I could do the iOS update. I worked on it for 2 hours, and it came up and said, yay, you just cleared out 4 gigabytes of stuff. So technically, I should have. It'll take me 8 hours to clean out 16 gigabytes worth of space.
0: So you just tell your iPhone so you go whatever, the 50 gig or the 200 gig for $3.
1: I think that one's a little expensive, don't you? Isn't it like $9.99 for the 200 gig?
0: No, that's like that's like a terabyte or 2 terabytes now.
1: Is it? Okay.
0: Yeah. Let me look.
1: Yeah.
0: I was just in there looking.
1: Okay. Got it. Let's see. Let's talk about some other fun little stories. We talk a lot about what did you find, Matt?
0: All right, so I'm doing 200 gigs for $299.
1: Okay, and that's not bad.
0: Yeah. So the first one is 50 gigs for 99 cents, and then the next one up is iCloud Plus, which is $9.99 for 2 terabytes.
1: Okay,
0: and then you can do 6 terabytes.
1: So, but you skipped the 200 gig one. You just left it out because you already said something about it?
0: That's one I have, yeah.
1: Okay, 200 gigs for $2.99, and then you jump up to 2 terabytes.
0: For $10.
1: Okay.
0: For $9.99.
1: Got it.
0: Yep. Okay. And you can go up from there. They've actually added more beyond that.
1: Okay.
0: If you want to for six, yeah. For $30 for 6 or 12 terabytes for 60.
1: Yeah. That's a lot of space.
0: That's a lot of space.
1: It really is.
0: So.
1: It's...
0: It's funny because it's like a lot of my clients, I'll be going through, check their iPhone storage. And you can also, like I said, tell your iPhone to offload everything to iCloud because you don't need most of it on your phone most of the time. But that makes a huge difference on, having to buy the base model phone versus, one of the higher end ones. Because I think it's, each time you go from 512 or from 256 to 512 is, I think, $200. And then going from 512 to terabyte is another $200. So all of a sudden, your $700 phone's at $1,100 for storage that you're going to have for a couple of years.
1: Got it. Yeah, I couldn't remember how much space I got. I got 256 on this one, so it's which I'm happily only using about 1/5 of or 1/6 of. So, yeah. Once again, 970-963-2976. You're listening to Geek Speak with Matt and Louie. We are happy to be back. We've been gone for a whole month or
0: a month and two.
1: 6 weeks. Yeah, okay, yeah. God. Anyway, we're just tan, rested, and ready here.
0: So I wanted to get your take on age verification at the OS level.
1: Okay.
0: So
1: right, how are we going to do that?
0: When you set up a new user on a computer,
1: and
0: this is a generalization, but there was one in Colorado. I don't remember if it passed. There's one in California that has passed. There's several other states that have passed this. I think there's a federal one. I think that one fell through. But basically, instead of having the website verify your age, they want to, when you set up a user on a computer, they want to give you there's a bunch of different implementations. So I'm just going to speak in broad strokes for a moment, but there's like an under 13 category, a 13 to 15 category, a 16 to 17 category, and an 18 plus category is what the one in California has suggested. But I'm just sitting here going, that's just one more piece of personal identifying information

0: And, you know, I mean, quite honestly, if I had to do it over again, you know, with my kids per se, I would, well, first of all, I would wish that there was such a thing as a Chromebook back then. I mean, that would have been...
1: It would have saved you a bunch of time.
0: It saved me a bunch of time. And because Chromebooks, you can calibrate. I mean, there's like a PG-13. There's like a G-rated version and a PG and up version, I guess, or whatever. Mm-hmm. You can basically set it up. And that's what the schools all use, right?
1: Yep. Yeah, because I have...
0: I know you manage a bunch of those for the school system.
1: Yeah, I order
0: system.
1: A couple hundred, so. A hundred and so Mac or...
0: Chromebooks.
1: Chromebooks, and mm-hmm. You know, we have some filtering tools on there to try to keep people out of trouble, but it's like, mm-hmm. you know, it's, all those things are whack-a-mole anyway.
0: Yeah, yeah.
1: You know.
0: Yeah, I mean, somebody who's really, really, you know, bent on getting into stuff that they shouldn't get into is going to get into it. You know, that's just
1: yeah.
0: all there is to
1: Yeah, the only way so. Is to turn off the internet. That's the only way to mm-hmm. have them not have that, be able to access it, because there is a way.
0: Mm-hmm. Absolutely.
1: If you're connected.
0: Yeah. So, yeah, that's a tough one. I mean, I've always been a big proponent of barcodes. I think we just need to, like, everybody just needs to be barcoded when they're, you know, like 8 or 9 years old. And, you know, from that point forth, man, you can just, like, hold it up to the little fingerprint scanner and, you know, go, yeah, I'm 13. Yeah, I'm 21.
1: That's all of, 45 seconds to put a sticker over that has somebody older.
0: Oh, now that's pretty sneaky. Yeah.
1: Okay. Yeah, or you can just get bootleg get bootleg barcodes on your phone. Have the uh-huh. scan on the phone for instead of your scan.
0: Yeah. Oh man, I'll tell you, it just took me to. I saw a TV show where this guy needed to break into another guy's computer, and he had the fingerprint scanner thing, so he cut the guy's finger off, and yeah. It's anyway.
1: Let's see here.
0: Another call coming in.
1: You're on with the Geeks.
2: Hey, guys. Craig and Rifle. How are you?
0: Good, buddy. How are you?
2: Good. Missed you.
0: Yeah, we missed us, too.
2: So. Well, I'm sure you are doing something, and if someone can break into any of your information, everyone can find out where the heck you were. Because based on your conversation, a barcode, really? Yeah, really, think about that concept. Of barcoding, do you just start at birth instead of a birth certificate? Everyone gets a barcode, and then how far beyond a barcode does it go to a barcode as a tattoo?
0: Well, yeah, I mean, that was my original idea, is a barcode tattoo, yes. So
2: no, you didn't say that.
0: Well, I thought
2: you said a paper barcode, but
0: I thought no, Matt said then you could just stick a paper barcode over it. And you know, basically hack the system is what he's talking about. So, but.
2: Well, and seeing as how you guys are, and no offense to this, I do own one that I had to get, but the iNazi stuff, you paying monthly, they already have all your information, you're paying monthly to give them more information and access to your information is really an interesting conversation as far as I'm concerned. Now, the reason for my call is seeing as how I am a Windows person for whatever reason, that all my computers are Windows stuff, I got upgraded by our friend over there by the mall
0: uh-huh.
2: with to Windows 11, and it wants to constantly update me. And I wanted to know if there's a way. I went in, I said shut off updates, but they go, you know, remind me in 3 days, and then when I go to put my computer to sleep, it'll say, you know, update now, update whatever, and then I put it to sleep without doing that, and it still updates. Is there a way to stop Windows 11 from updating my computer?
1: There's only one way that I know of.
0: Yes, and we have to issue a disclaimer here because we don't want anything bad to happen to you.
1: Yes. I strongly encourage you to update your computer often.
0: Yes. That said,
1: if you buy a copy of Windows Enterprise, you can get away from that. But now there are a bunch of hack ways to do that.
0: You can turn off Windows Update in services.
1: Yeah, you can turn it off in services. Yeah. You can do a couple. There's a couple registry edits you can do.
2: Yeah, I saw that.

0: you just have to type in all that stuff and make sure you don't make a mistake.
1: Yes, mm-hmm. It has to be
0: in your dashes and forwards and backs and
1: gotta,
0: all that.
1: It's got to be all perfect.
2: The
1: yes.
2: way that I would, the way I'd do it, if it were me, I would in a little window down by the start button, type in the word services.msc. Uh-huh. Yeah, services.msc. And basically a little thing should pop up. It should show like a little Windows control panel type deal. And you just click on that, and then you scroll down to Windows Update, and you right-click on Windows Update, and you choose Disable. And that should do it.
0: I'll repeat that. MSC?
2: Yeah, services.msc stands for Microsoft Control Panel.
1: Yeah, I'll see what other...
0: Sure. I can do that because if my computer is working the way I like it and I'm not going to weird things, basically I'm still on, I hate to say it, rock.net, and I look things up through, I don't do what a lot of people do. What are the risks of my being actually hacked? In reality, besides people being really terribly paranoid, I'm very careful about things.
1: The first thing to do is basically make sure you have a user that doesn't have admin. So make sure that your regular user that you use to do your normal stuff is not administrator.
2: Just a standard user is what they call it.
1: Yeah, just a standard user. Yeah. That's a big one. And then make sure that your browser is up to date. So,
2: yeah, because the majority of these concerns are going to be security related. The updates basically allow Microsoft to identify and plug exploit holes in real time, and because the exploiters are just out there looking for new exploits all the time. That's just what they do.
0: So if you're a person who does not have a single thing on your computer related to your banking or any accounts, or you're not doing anything, automatic withdrawals, you still write checks or pay cash, what is the big level of concern, seriously, if you have what you consider to be limited exposure, mm-hmm. what could they do to me?
2: So here's a really simple one. If your computer was to get hacked and they were able to take control of your an email address that you use for as like a recovery password or to send recovery codes to or whatever, like things like that. If they were able to seize. I've seen a couple of hacks where they seized people's email addresses, and in a couple cases, the people just had to abandon those email addresses. And and then when it came down the pike that they needed, like forgot a password for some website or something, then they ended up on the phone with the people that run that website, sometimes going through anywhere between a 1 and 3 week reset process or verification. So that's a big one right there. You may not be like separated from any of your money, but you'll be separated from a bunch of your time, trying to clean it up. So.
0: Okay. So I'm not going to lose any sleep over any of that.
2: Okay.
1: Yeah. Do you do any online shopping?
0: Almost none.
1: Okay. So that's the only other vector is like, if they get a hold of your email, and they get a hold of, let's say you have an Amazon account or something, they may be able to order a bunch of junk from Amazon, and you would, might be liable for it.
0: Yeah, they already did that a few years ago, so. That was just our credit card company, and they said, okay, we'll see to it that those handbags don't get shipped to Phoenix. And those people can't take buy their tickets to Paris.
2: Yeah, nice.
0: So,
2: okay,
0: well, that was it. So, I mean, there's the old thing: just because you're paranoid doesn't mean that you're not out to get they're not out to get you. But just because you're paranoid doesn't mean something's going to happen.
2: Yeah, absolutely, absolutely. So, all right,
0: good to talk to you guys.
2: Services.msc, my man.
0: I got it written down.
2: All right, good deal. Take care, Craig.
0: Have a good one, Louis.
2: Yeah, you too.
0: Say hi to Cammy for me.
2: Yep, sure will. Bye-bye.
0: All right. Yep. See you, bye.
1: All right.
2: Craig and Rifle, one of our foreign correspondents, one of our frequent flyers.
1: Yeah.
2: Yeah.
1: I was just looking at what the different options are. So you got the service method, you got the registry method, you got Windows Pro and Enterprise. You can use Group Policy Editor. Yeah.
2: A big hammer works too.
1: Yeah, I mean,
2: Mr. Smashy.
1: Yeah, I have a 20 pounder for that.
2: You do Mr. Smashy on your computer and it won't update anymore.
1: No,
2: you don't have to worry about it.
1: Yeah, or you got to pick something a little, you know, pick something a little more enterprise like Debian or what is it, Rocky?
2: Mm-hmm. Yeah,
1: Rocky Linux.
2: I've actually had an uptick in people asking me about Linux lately.
1: I think there's some traction. I think people are kind of fed up with the way Microsoft's doing business, and you know, there's a lot of great flavors out there, but it just you cannot expect it to be Windows. It's going to be it's its own animal. It has its own quirks. But that being said, it's pretty darn good at firing up a computer and loading a browser. It'll do that reliably in pretty much any case.
2: Yep. And the majority of users, that's what they do.
1: You know? So, but you're not going to get Outlook. You're not going to get Office.
2: Mm-hmm.
1: It's a different animal. Mm-hmm. So, but if your use case is to pop on the internet, it does that very well.
2: What are your go tos as far as like mail clients in the Linux world? Like Thunderbird's
1: still high on my list.
2: All right.
1: Webmail is a real good choice for most of them anymore. Mm-hmm. So if you're used to Outlook. You know, go to Outlook.com and get to work pretty quickly there.
2: Mm-hmm.
1: So, Thunderbirds may go to. I think there's Claws Mail and there's a couple other ones that look interesting, but I haven't bothered to play with them.
2: Got it. Okay. Well, hey, that kind of snuck up on me.
1: Yeah.
2: Yes, listeners, you've wasted another perfectly good 25 minutes of your day listening to Geek Speak.
1: All right.
2: Oh. We will be back
1: June 1st.
2: Whoa. That sounds like the first day of the month.
1: It does.
2: So, anyway, we will be back. Take us out, Matt.
1: You've been listening to Geek Speak on KDNK. I'm your host, Matt McBrayer from Roaring Fork Help Desk in studio with Louie the Computer Guy.
2: Thanks a lot, Matt.
1: You're welcome.
2: Yeah.
1: And see you on the first.

0: To be or not to be, that is the question.
1: It's one of the most famous lines in all of theater, from Act 3, Scene 1 of William Shakespeare's Hamlet. You're on The Soundbeat.
0: Or to take arms against a sea of troubles and by opposing end them.
1: You're listening to Sir John Gielgud in his 1948 portrayal of the original Dark Knight. He, Ralph Richardson, and Laurence Olivier made up the famous triumvirate that dominated British theater from the 1930s through the 1960s.
0: It is a consummation devoutly to be wished, to die, to sleep, perchance to dream. Aye, there's the rub.
1: Along with Olivier, Gielgud is recognized as one of the greatest Shakespearean actors of all time. During his nearly 70-year career, he played every major role the Bard ever wrote.
0: There's the respect that makes calamity of so long life. For who would bear the whips and scorns of time, the oppressor's wrong, the proud man's contumely?
1: David Tennant of Doctor Who and Harry Potter fame played a critically praised Hamlet on London's West End in April 2010. Want to watch the play in its entirety? Go to soundbeat.org right now. Soundbeat is produced at the Belfer Audio Archive, Syracuse University Library. I'm Brett Barry.
2: 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Snowmass Village.
3: In a polluted media ecosystem, and I know how to breathe in that environment, and I want to lend my voice and my energy and skills to that effort.
4: Jack Schlossberg is running for a House seat in New York City. We put questions to the Democrat about his campaign.
5: For Monday, May 18th, it's All Things Considered from NPR News.
4: I'm Juana Summers.
5: And I'm Scott Detrow. The World Health Organization has declared the Ebola outbreak in the Democratic Republic of Congo and Uganda a global health emergency.
4: Public health officials say the response could be hampered by global aid cuts.
6: We are just in a much, much weaker position now to respond to a challenging Ebola outbreak like this one than we would have been 18 to 24 months ago.
5: Also, how a New Hampshire program is teaching high schoolers restoration skills.
4: And we explore the history of the United States through song.
7: I think there's something really meaningful about trying to find the kind of resonance with each person who's sitting across from you.
5: First News.
8: Live from NPR News in Washington, I'm Libby Casey. Three men are dead after two shooters opened fire at a San Diego mosque today. The alleged shooters, aged 17 and 19, are also dead. They were found in a car with apparent self-inflicted gunshot wounds. Mark Bremley is special agent in charge of the FBI's San Diego field office.
9: The FBI is meticulously assessing the situation and is prepared to employ every resource we have to uncover the facts of this incident. No community should have to go through such a tragic incident, but we will work tirelessly until we learn the truth.
8: Law enforcement officials say one of the victims killed at the mosque was a security guard. President Trump has put his weight behind the challenger to incumbent Thomas Massey in Kentucky's 4th Congressional District. It's among the most expensive House primaries in U.S. history. Defense Secretary Pete Hegseth was already traveling to the state and made what he stressed was a personal visit today in a last-minute push for Ed Galrine. Danny Villarreal Martinez of member station WVXU reports.
10: Hegseth says President Trump requires a, quote, Congress full of warriors, and former U.S. Navy SEAL Ed Galrine is the best person for the job. At a rally in Hebron, Hegseth called Thomas Massey an obstructionist.
11: President Trump does not need more people in Washington who are trying to make a point, especially from his own party. He needs people willing to help him win, to vote with him when it matters the most.
10: Massey has voted with the Republican Party on issues like voter registration and immigration enforcement, but has been outspoken against the war in Iran. He also continues to call for the release of the Epstein files. For NPR News, I'm Dani Villarreal Martinez.
8: President Trump is walking away from his lawsuit against the IRS over the leak of his tax returns years ago. The Justice Department says Trump is getting no direct financial payment to end the case. Instead, he plans to compensate other people who claim they're the victims of weaponization by the federal government. NPR's Carrie Johnson says ethics experts are calling the deal a way to reward Trump's allies with few guardrails.
12: The Justice Department says it's creating an anti-weaponization fund for $1.776 billion. That's 1776 after the country's founding. And that fund is going to consider claims from folks who say they suffered weaponization and lawfare. That could include people who attacked the U.S. Capitol on January 6, 2021, including defendants who beat up the police that day. This money is taxpayer money. It's not clear the identities of people who win money from this fund will ever be reported to the public.
8: NPR's Carrie Johnson. Before President Trump dropped his lawsuit, he and his Justice Department had faced a deadline this week to write briefings explaining whether the case had legal merit or was an attempt at self-dealing. This is NPR News in Washington. The 70th annual Drama Desk Awards were handed out last night. While the honors recognize both Broadway and off-Broadway productions, they can often be a predictor of shows that stand a good chance of earning Tony Awards in June. Reporter Jeff London says the recent winners are no exception.
13: Two revivals came up big. Death of a Salesman, starring Nathan Lane and Laurie Metcalf, took four awards, including Outstanding Revival of a Play, and Ragtime took five awards, including Outstanding Revival of a Musical.
14: Giving the nation a new syncopation, the people called it Ragtime.
13: Schmigadoon was named Outstanding Musical, and The Ballisters was named Outstanding Play. Other winners included John Lithgow playing author Roald Dahl in Giant and Leslie Manville as Jocasta in Oedipus. For NPR News, I'm Jeff London in New York.
8: More than 145,000 American children have likely had a parent detained in the Trump administration's immigration crackdown. That's according to a new report released today by the Brookings Institution. Of those kids, more than one-third were under 6 years old. The report estimates that more than 22,000 American children have likely experienced the detention of both parents. Washington, D.C. and Texas have had the highest ratios of affected children. The Brookings report is based on a statistical analysis of the detainee population. It estimates that there are more than twice as many U.S. children with detained parents than indicated by numbers supplied by the Department of Homeland Security. This is NPR News.
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4: And I'm Juana Summers. On June 23rd, New York Democrats go to the polls. Voters in Manhattan's 12th congressional district, one of the richest in the country, will pick the candidate who will most likely succeed retiring 17-term Congressman Jerry Nadler. One of the men competing for this reliably Democratic seat is Jack Schlossberg. Schlossberg seems to be trying to follow the path his grandfather, John F. Kennedy, took when he was elected to Congress almost eight decades ago. And his campaign has momentum, lots of attention, favorable press, and the endorsement of Speaker of the House Emeritus Nancy Pelosi. But Schlossberg's quest hit a bump last week when the New York Times published a story detailing missed meetings, erratic behavior, and high staff turnover. Jack Schlossberg joins me now. Welcome to All Things Considered.
17: Hey, how are you? Thanks so much for having me.
4: Thanks for being here. Okay, we'll get to the New York Times story, but for people outside of New York who know your family, they may not know you. Make the case. Why do you want to serve in Congress?
3: Well, our campaign slogan is Believe in Something Again. This is our country's 250th birthday as a nation, New York City, where the Bill of Rights was signed. And I think about a past where America became the greatest country on earth because people believe in government. And right now, it's really hard to believe anything that is coming out of our president's mouth, his cabinet officials' mouth. They lie to us, we know it, and it's easy to get disillusioned. But I'm running because I'll never stop believing in politics as a noble profession. And we've got a lot of work to do to make life better here in New York and around the country, because the Democratic Party is in trouble. We're on the ropes. We've got no power on a federal level, and we need to shake things up and do things differently because we're running out of time.
4: I want to push on this a bit, if I can, as to why someone with the background that you have, a law degree, a business degree, social media savvy, why someone like that would want to go to Congress. I mean, Congress has a 10% approval rating right now. So why do you, or frankly, would anyone want to serve in a body that so many Americans just don't respect and that they don't feel like is working for them?
3: People ask me why I want to run for Congress, and I always laugh a little bit because I want to pass laws. That's why I want to go to Congress. As you said, I've got a law degree. I have worked in politics. I work at the State Department and on campaigns. And I think that I have a lot to contribute to our party and to advocate on behalf of New York 12, the place where I was born and raised. I want to make sure this district, which is like the center of the universe, you know, the whole world starts counting time every New Year's Eve from our district. I want to make sure that we are heard loud and clear in Washington. And politics in 2026 is different than it has been in the past. I know how government works, and I can read and understand legislation as well as anybody. That's not enough anymore. You've got to also run a mini production company to get your message out there and become more persuasive as a party.
4: I do have to ask, though. I mean, right now, momentum does seem to be trending towards Democrats, but anything is possible in politics. And the way that redistricting is playing out across this country means you could likely be headed into an often gridlocked body as a junior congressman in the minority party. So I do want to ask, do you think it's actually possible to implement a progressive agenda?
3: I absolutely do. Of course I do. First of all, you know, things are bad right now. I understand. This is a dark moment in political history, and it's easy to give up and be disillusioned. But things have always been very difficult in American politics. And some of the most important progressive pieces of legislation, the post-war Reconstruction Amendments, the New Deal, these came after moments of intense struggle in our country and division. I mean, Trump has shown us exactly who he is. He is not popular. He is not for the people that he said he was for. And the economy is not doing well for working families. I think we have a huge opportunity here to show people that the Democrats are a party of effective governments. And I think that that also means being more persuasive and making sure that we explain to people why we're the ones who are fighting to keep their health care. We're the ones who are fighting for a sane immigration policy. We're the ones who are trying to lower their costs on their rent and their gas and their groceries. And we live in a polluted media ecosystem, and I know how to breathe in that environment. And I want to lend my voice and my energy and skills to that effort.
4: We do need to take a couple of minutes to talk about the New York Times story that I mentioned. It describes erratic behavior, a high staff turnover, and missed meetings. And you have come out aggressively to refute the reporting in that article. And I don't want to spend a lot of time litigating everything. You've done that in other interviews. But I want to ask you about the sort of big question that the article poses. Are you ready for this job at this moment of political divisiveness?
3: Absolutely. I have a lot of life experience and a lot of experience in breaking through, in advocating for the things that I believe in, speaking truth to power. And, you know, I'm so proud of the campaign that we run. People may not know this, but I'm running an insurgent campaign as an outsider. It might be hard for people listening to believe that Kennedy is an outsider, but I am.
4: Kennedy is an outsider who went to Harvard and Yale.
3: Exactly. I am. I am running against political machines here in New York, and they don't want to change. And the same people I'm running against are the same people behind that article. And they quoted anonymous sources and said that I miss meetings. Look, I got started running campaigns in November. I decided after a couple weeks that I didn't want to have all the consultants everybody has. I didn't want to do everything by the book like everybody was telling me. And I have a core group of people who have been with me since the beginning, and we're doing things really differently. We don't have a super PAC. We don't take money from corporate PACs, from APAC, from AI companies. And we've released more policy plans than any other campaign. And we do more events than any other campaign. We've shaken more hands than any other campaign, and we're outraising every other campaign. We were happily being underestimated for the first 6 months of the campaign, but about a month ago, we were declared the front runner, and so now everybody's got something to say, and the attacks are coming, and the best that they've got is that maybe I took a nap back in November, and I think that that's kind of evidence that we're running a flawless campaign.
4: Just to push you a bit, degrees from Harvard and Yale and knowing how to deliver a message and your social media acumen, those are all impressive things, but
18: What do you say to some of the people in your district who wonder whether that's enough to get things done, or who are uneasy with the fact that at 33 years old, you haven't really settled into a single job?
3: Well, I would say that I've been working my entire life on the things that I care about. I've worked jobs abroad in Japan at the State Department, as you mentioned, law and business degree. And I also worked for the Biden campaign as one of the top surrogates for the Biden-Harris campaign, getting more young people especially excited about our party than basically anybody else, definitely the people that I'm running against. So I've got experience breaking through and getting the very voters that we need to get excited about politics, excited about politics. I would also say that none of the people that I'm running against knows how to be a congressman. The other two, one has completed one full term in the state assembly. The other is in his first, has completed zero full terms. And I don't have the same experience that they do, but I have a lot of life experience, and I've spent time studying politics, history, and law. And above all, because of my energy, creativity, and also the unique circumstances of who I am and my family, I come to Washington with something that all politicians want, and that is the ability to get attention for issues that they care about.
18: And lastly, Jack, your sister Tatiana died late last year, and you've talked openly about her loss. You've said she was your best friend and how deeply you feel her absence, that her death has made you realize how important it is to act. If you win in a little over a month from today, what would you say to her? What would she say to you?
3: I think she would be laughing her head off and giving me a huge hug. We would be smiling about all of the success we had, the team we built, all the different kinds of people and funny situations that we found ourselves in. That's the thing I miss most, is being able to tell her about the funny things that only she would understand. Mm-hmm. But she's still with me all the time. She taught me a lot in life, but her final lesson was how to walk a single path in victory or defeat, and to make sure that you carry your head high, and to make use of every precious moment that we have on earth. And it's given me all the strength I need to keep going.
18: We've been speaking with Jack Schlossberg, Democratic candidate for New York's 12th Congressional District. Thanks for the time.
3: Thank you very much. I appreciate it.
19: Today, the Israeli Navy intercepted a flotilla of 54 boats of activists trying to deliver aid to break Israel's longstanding blockade on Gaza. Using speedboats, the military boarded 28 boats and arrested activists on board, including the sister of the president of Ireland. Israel's foreign ministry says it found no humanitarian aid. Duri Buscarin reports.
20: As speedboats from Israel's navy drew closer, a flotilla activist named Ariadna Masmita sent a voice note to NPR.
21: Now we can see a rip coming to us. Also a big boat like the prison boat on the last interception.
20: She felt a sense of deja vu. In April, Israel boarded the flotilla off the coast of Crete, detaining about 180 activists and bringing two flotilla organizers to Israel for interrogations. They were released after 10 days. This time, the flotilla was intercepted in international waters near Cyprus, about 250 nautical miles from Gaza.
21: We want to denounce the illegal actions in the international law and the maritime law and the genocide state of Israel. And also we want to denounce the complicity, the silence of our governments.
20: Livestream video feeds on the boats showed sailors in orange life jackets with their hands up as they were boarded by Israeli soldiers in fatigues with guns. Israel rejects allegations of genocide. It says it's fighting Hamas after the October 2023 attack that it says killed some 1,200 people in Israel. The subsequent war has killed more than 73,000 Palestinians, according to the Gaza Health Ministry. As the Israeli Navy intercepted the flotilla, Israeli Prime Minister Benjamin Netanyahu spoke to the commanders directly from a control room. His office released a video of the conversation. You are effectively thwarting and neutralizing a malicious plan intended to break the blockade we are imposing on Hamas terrorists in Gaza, Netanyahu said. Despite an October ceasefire between Israel and Hamas, it's still difficult to get aid into Gaza. Each shipment must be approved and inspected by Israel, which controls every entry point into the enclave. In a voice note, Islam Mohammed, a psychologist in Gaza, says she feels she's living in a cage, and every day it gets smaller. There's no difference, she says, between wartime or a truce.
0: يعني عارفين انه الحصاء الاسطول هذا تاثيره المادي مش حيكون كبير لانه عندنا كثير.
20: She says that even if the flotilla did break through the blockade, she knows that the material impact won't be huge. The difference, she says, is symbolic.
0: كل مره بنسمع انه في قافله جديده واسطول جديد متحرك لغزه بصراحه.
20: We feel like the Freedom Flotilla is the light that breaks through this isolation, she says. That people with Western passports are thinking about us. That we're not alone. Organizers of the flotilla said that the remaining boats that were not intercepted are continuing to sail to Gaza. For NPR News, I'm Derry Buscarin in Istanbul.
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22: 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Are we excited yet?
23: The idea that we're sitting around waiting for the occupant of the White House to tell us what American history means, you know, that's the thing where you just kind of want to walk into traffic.
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1: 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I'm Scott Detrow.
2: And I'm Juana Summers. New England is full of historic homes, barns, and churches, but there's a growing shortage of people who know how to repair them. New Hampshire Public Radio's Jackie Harris reports on a program there that's turning to high schoolers as a possible solution.
3: Joshua Adams had never heard of timber framing until his historic barn repair class. It's a centuries-old building method where heavy timber beams are held together without screws or other metal fasteners.
4: They didn't use nails, they just used wood. Wooden pegs and all fit together perfectly.
3: The 17-year-old isn't new to carpentry. He's in the construction track at a technical school. But this year he also decided to apply for a program that exposes students to old building trades. It's a week full of classes on historic building techniques. Adam says these skills could line him up for a lot of jobs.
4: There's so much historical stuff. I used to go to historical places and museums with my grandfather all the time, and there was just so much work that there is to be done, but I think people just aren't pursuing it.
3: A survey conducted by the University of New Hampshire shows young people aren't joining the historic trades workforce nearly as fast as tradespeople are retiring. That means the owners of historic buildings might have to wait years to get something fixed. Jennifer Goodman is with the New Hampshire Preservation Alliance, which organized this week of historic trade workshops. She says if the wait for repair work is too long, people could decide that restoring an old building isn't worth it.
5: And what that can mean is, you know, loss of old windows, loss of old plaster, loss of an old porch that's really gives the building its character. You know, on another level, we can see that there could be demolitions and total loss of buildings if there aren't enough people around to do this work.
3: Canterbury Shaker Village is one of the places that will be hiring the next generation of tradespeople. The National Historic Landmark was settled in the 1700s by followers of the Christian Shaker movement. The structures here date back centuries and are in constant need of maintenance. It's where the teenagers in the program are training this spring. To build the preservation workforce, the training program is open to not only construction and carpentry students, but also people who are new to the building industry entirely, like Rowan McGrath, an 18-year-old studying computer engineering. He's learning how to replace shingles on one of the Colonial Shaker buildings.
6: So much people want to go into the tech industry. It's, you know, AI. You know, it's a big thing that's going to probably take over tech. So I have something I can rely on as a backup, and it makes pretty good money.
3: And stonemason Kevin Fife says this line of work is rewarding. He's leading a class on how to rebuild stone walls, and he's made a career of maintaining the stone structures people put together centuries ago. He grew up in the same town as the Shaker Village, and his family goes back generations here.
7: I like to do it the traditional way because that's a part of our ancestry, our heritage. And that's why people come to New England. And it's just more fitting.
3: He hopes these classes spark an interest in these trades for the students. Maybe they'll be the ones repairing the Shaker's stone walls when he's ready to retire. For NPR News, I'm Jackie Harris in Canterbury, New Hampshire.
1: For this 250th anniversary of the United States, pianist Laura Downs is sending audio postcards from the road as she explores our nation's history through song. On her latest stop, Downs was in Philadelphia to speak with scholar Imani Perry. They talked about the role of grace in American history through one familiar song.

0: John Newton, an English clergyman, poet, slave trader, and eventual abolitionist.
1: Mm-hmm.
0: He writes this song in the early 1770s.
1: Yes.
0: And it's kind of never gone away.
1: Yeah, it's remarkably resilient.

0: There are, I think, over 3,000 recordings of this song in the Library of Congress.
1: Mm-hmm.
0: And I think every time I hear it, I do ask myself, what is this thing called grace?
1: Grace is that unearned gift, right? Something divine within that you are born with. And there's sort of a story that the lyrics are a direct response to Newton's experience of being horrified while working aboard a slave ship. So I think we can read in the song this sense of encountering the lowest point of devastation and still having a sense of the divine and possibility, and maybe why the song has a particular power in the U.S. context, mm-hmm. this place that's made of dreams and also their deferrals.
2: Was blind, but now I see.
0: Grace as forgiveness and mm-hmm. redemption, but also this second chances thing.
1: We don't often think about the fact that the first several generations of enslaved people in this country hadn't necessarily adopted Christianity. And so it makes sense that then in the early 19th century, this song would begin to move into the Black community as Christianity did. It really emphasized the vision of freedom. And so the song, just being a song that comes from the heart and mind of someone who's becoming an abolitionist, it becomes a song that can speak to the descendants of those who were in the hold of the ship.
0: For me, I'm not a religious person. I define faith as belief in my fellow humans, I think.
1: Mm-hmm.
0: And this song speaks so clearly to that. It's open to interpretation, isn't it?
1: It is. It really is. And I think that's part of what's so wonderful about all of the varying musical interpretations of it.

0: this project started, you know, as a reflection on this 250th anniversary of the country. So quickly, I understood that this was not nearly as much about the past as it is about the future.
1: Right? Yeah.
0: And that history is built on the future.
1: Yes.
0: Because everybody who's ever been a first generation American, that is what they believed in.
1: Mm-hmm. My favorite version is Aretha Franklin's 1972. Yes. And without question, that moment was about the future, even though she was drawing on tradition in order to sort of propel her voice into what was coming.

0: And I think Amazing Grace is really one of the clearest examples of this song that means so many different things to so many people, gets passed around, doesn't stay property of anybody.
1: The way that this particular song is available to Americans is a tradition.
0: Yes.
1: I think there's something really meaningful about trying to find the kind of resonance with each person who's sitting across from you. And that does not mean agreement necessarily on anything, but there is value in trying to figure it out. Mm-hmm. And in order to do that, you actually have to leave open possibility.
0: Yes, always.
2: Laura Downs is a pianist collecting conversation across the country in America's 250th year.
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4: 6 states are holding primaries, including Pennsylvania and Georgia, two of the swing states that helped President Trump return to the White House. Voters there could be pivotal in the midterms and the next presidential election.
5: How they vote is how America will vote.
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0: Live from NPR News in Culver City, California, I'm Duane Brown. The latest Republican to lose his bid for re-election is Louisiana Senator Bill Cassidy, who voted to impeach President Trump after the January 6th attack on the Capitol. Cassidy was one of seven Republican senators who voted to convict Trump after the insurrection in 2021. That leaves few GOP critics to push back on Trump's actions, as we hear from NPR's Sam Greenglass.
1: Cassidy may look to fellow Senator Tom Tillis as an example here. The retiring North Carolina Republican has become one of the most vocal GOP critics of Trump in Congress. But next year, both Cassidy and Tillis will exit, leaving few senators willing to criticize Trump at a time when Congress has repeatedly relinquished authority to the president. After this year, at least five of the seven Republican senators who voted to convict Trump will be gone, and Cassidy's defeat may further discourage Republican senators from breaking with Trump.
0: NPR's Sam Greenglass, Trump's approval rating has fallen to the lowest level since taking office, now in the 30s. A jury here in California today ruled that Elon Musk waited too long to file claims against OpenAI and its CEO, Sam Altman, but as NPR's John Ruwitch tells us, Musk's legal team plans to appeal.
2: Musk accused Altman and others of breaching a charitable trust when they turned OpenAI into a for-profit entity that's now worth hundreds of billions of dollars. The artificial intelligence juggernaut was founded 11 years ago as a nonprofit to benefit humanity. Musk was there at the beginning but left after a disagreement. He argued that Altman and OpenAI president Greg Brockman jettisoned OpenAI's founding mission and profited from the creation of its for-profit arm. The jury of nine people took less than 2 hours to decide that the case, which was filed in 2024, was outside the three-year statute of limitations. The judge in the case agreed and dismissed the claims immediately.
0: You're listening to NPR News. New research suggests that heading a soccer ball can affect the health of a person's brain. NPR's John Hamilton has more on a study in the journal JAMA Neurology.
3: Researchers used video recordings to study head impacts among more than 300 amateur male soccer players in the Netherlands. The scientists measured levels of proteins in the blood that are associated with brain injury. They found that after a match, players who experienced one or more high-impact headers had increased levels of a protein called SB100, which indicates damage to brain cells. The more high-impact headers a player had, the greater the increase in SB100. Previous studies have found that professional soccer players are at higher risk for neurodegenerative diseases, including Alzheimer's. The authors say this study suggests amateur athletes may also face long-term risks. John Hamilton, NPR News.
0: In New York, union workers at the nation's largest commuter rail system are on strike after negotiations over a new contract failed over the weekend. The Long Island Railroad serves about 250,000 commuters who were forced to find alternate modes of transportation today. The five unions that represent nearly half of the railroad's workforce are now back at the bargaining table. Well, stocks finished mixed today on Wall Street as oil prices moved back above $107 a barrel. The Dow gained 159 points, up about 0.3%. This is NPR.
4: It's 5:34. This is Katie and Kay's local and regional news. I'm Lily Jones. Beavers are increasingly recognized as natural wildfire mitigators. These large rodents create fire-resistant landscapes and lush riparian areas that act as natural firebreaks. Colorado Parks and Wildlife has launched a new strategy aimed at boosting and sustaining beaver populations to protect ecosystems and create climate resilience. For Rocky Mountain Community Radio, KGNU's Abby O'Brien tagged along with some researchers studying beaver habitat near Boulder.
5: I'm Sarah Marshall, and I am an ecohydrologist.
6: And I'm Kim Lenberg, and I'm a watershed scientist.
7: Look at that beaver chew.
5: Yeah, these are cottonwoods.
7: Like a characteristic pointy top where the beaver has chewed it off to use it for something, to build something.
5: Been chewed, and you can, old, if you feel this, you can feel the little ridges created by their teeth.
6: They never, like, take the whole tree down. Like, if you see, they've only chewed some of it, and then they leave other pieces so that it, like, can regenerate and keep growing.
8: Tell me about why we should care about beavers.
5: So I think fundamentally beavers are such an important part of our state and the West and North America. So just in terms of shaping our streams, that, you know, we take a lot of things for granted that they've always been this way. But, you know, beavers have been helping to create incredible wetland habitats that help to ultimately filter our water supplies downstream. They help kind of slow the flow of water over time, and they create habitats for so many species that we value, whether it's these red-winged blackbirds out here, whether it's mallard ducks. There's so many different species that rely on beavers, and that's why we call them a keystone species.
7: I mean, I feel like there's so many reasons to value beaver from an ecological perspective, but asking for like a human perspective, I think resiliency from floods and wildfires and drought. As you well know, these things are just getting more extreme as we move into this uncertain future, and beaver are really, because they slow and spread water across the landscape, they keep the riparian areas wet, they raise the groundwater table, and they make it so that areas can just be more resilient to wildfires. And then when there's a flood, say after a wildfire, there's a big rainstorm and everything just rushes down, they have a place then to store sediment and debris and other things that are coming down. And then with drought, of course, they're kind of helping the water stay in the landscape longer. And so they really should be valued by humans as well.
8: Research by ecohydrologists like Emily Fairfax shows that parts of rivers that have been engineered by beavers suffer less damage from so-called megafires than river areas without beaver activity. There's more habitat left intact and less runaway erosion. Because of those reasons Kim mentioned, beaver dams and canals spread water out over a greater area and keep the water on the landscape longer so it infiltrates deeper into the ground, those areas have a higher water table and increased soil moisture. All of those things make it harder for wildfires to spread.
5: Beavers end up kind of participating in so many different aspects of river ecology, whether that's building dams and kind of slowing water flow to trap, ultimately trap branches and seeds and sediment and even other living organisms like macroinvertebrates. But yeah, they're so helpful in so many ways.
9: How do we approach beaver conservation and management in Colorado? Can you give us a general overview of that strategy?
5: Yeah, I think one of the most important parts of the strategy is, first off, calling attention to the ecological value of beavers and their intrinsic value in so many ecosystems in our state. And so by creating their own strategy, we can set forth targets for conservation, and a lot of that is really focused on beaver habitat. So we have a lot of habitat, for example, up in the mountains in Colorado that was historically occupied by beaver, but they really haven't been there sometimes for decades. And that can be for a number of different reasons, but the strategy is really focused on trying to find those habitats that can be reoccupied by beaver and to create some of the benefits that Kim talked about, where, again, slowing water down on the landscape, creating these wetland habitats, and really supporting a lot of species through quote-unquote normal years, but also drought years, fires, other disturbances in those systems.
9: Why don't we have a good population estimate for beavers in Colorado?
5: So a lot of it is that it's a challenging task. So as we see out here, a lot of the beavers in the state are bank dwellings, and they don't build dams. So the techniques for getting an accurate count would be looking across a lot of different areas and counting individuals. So you might use things like, drone surveys in certain environments, looking for those food caches that I mentioned, and knowing an average beaver family size, for example, because the kits stick around for a couple of years before they disperse into other habitats. Yeah, they're just a very complicated species in terms of how far they can move and where they hang out at different times of year. So it would be a pretty monumental effort. And the closest we have right now is based on ponds and some of the statewide pond mapping that we've done over time. And so that's kind of our best guess. It's on the order of about 60,000 beavers, but that's probably a pretty gross underestimate given beavers in places like this at Pella Crossing. The other piece that I think is really critical is focusing on what we call beaver coexistence in areas like Pella Crossing, where we are right now, where there's a lot of water infrastructure, for example. It's finding tested techniques and supporting landowners, water managers, as they're trying to live alongside beaver, but also not have culverts get plugged up. So we have some really great techniques at our disposal, but really scaling those up across the state and having readily available support for people who want to coexist with beavers is a crucial part of that strategy.
4: That report from KGNU's Abby O'Brien was shared with us via Rocky Mountain Community Radio. In some parts of our region, dance halls are having a resurgence. The community gathering places have long been a staple for Westerners living in isolated places. The Mountain West News Bureau's Hannah Merzbach starts by taking us to a family square dance night off a rural Wyoming highway.
10: Courtney Kaplan's pigtail braids bounce as she calls out the moves, and people ages 8 through 80 join hands. Musicians playing just about every instrument imaginable cram in shoulder to shoulder on a small stage. We're at the Kearney Community Hall. The decades-old dance hall is in the ranching community of Banner in the northeast part of the state.
11: You know, I used to drive by this hall when it, for years, it had been sort of abandoned.
10: Until in 2010, she cut the lock off the door with bolt cutters. She and other musicians wanted a venue to play in and knew there was a big oak floor here.
11: And I knew it was a great floor for dancing, and that was the reason enough to save the building.
10: From there, Kaplan and others formed a nonprofit, which came to own the building. They fundraised one pie auction at a time to replace the leaky ceiling, broken windows, and holy floor. They officially opened their doors in 2017. Now, twinkling lights hang from the wooden ceiling beams, and colorful quilts cover the walls. Here's Kaplan's partner in crime, Scott Gall.
12: You know, you see these kids, they're not running around with their phone in their hand. The big kids are helping the little kids dance. It's pretty cool.
11: Okay, so it's not politics. It's not religion. The saying is square dancing is the most fun you can have with your clothes on. It's just like good, clean community fun.
10: Good, clean fun. That's a phrase I heard a lot at the square dance night. But it wasn't always so clean. Old-timers here say people used to party until daylight back in the 60s and 70s. And the same was true across the West.
13: To sort of shake off the dust of the week.
10: American West author Chip Schweiger has what he calls a cowboy mustache. He recently wrote about dance halls. He says near the turn of the 20th century, they acted like social infrastructure. Places to share the news and meet future spouses.
13: We talk about the West being beautiful because it's vast, but that vastness also creates isolation. And so what the dance halls did was created a sense of community.
10: That's the goal in Cody. The town's on the edge of Yellowstone National Park, and it's also reinvesting in dance halls. In mid-April, a group of locals reopened the doors at Cassie's to a crowd of people eager to dance. It's long been an institution for Western dancing, says one of the co-owners, Mike Jones. He's lived here since he was a teenager.
14: I remember walking in those big front doors because the parking lot was full, so I had my mom drop me off at the gas station across the street. The band's off to the right having a good time on the old stage. This place is packed.
10: That's

0: The 20-year-old says this dance hall is one of the reasons she plans to stay in the community. For the Mountain West News Bureau, I'm Hannah Merzbach in Banner, Wyoming.
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2: Born in Spring Gulch in 1906, Mary Ferguson lived her entire life in Carbondale, passing away in 1999. For more than 10 years, beginning in 1984, Mary hosted a program on KDNK every Sunday night called This I Remember, where she invited old-timers to reminisce with her. Many of those old programs are now available to the public thanks to the Ferguson family and the efforts of the Carbondale Historical Society. In the early years, Mary Ferguson had a number of occasional co-hosts. Here it's Charlie Lilly, and he's talking with Bill Kite, who was for many years the area archaeologist for BLM and U.S. Forest Service. Here they talk about a prehistoric site on Basalt Mountain.
3: But we do have, from the Paleo-Indian period, it ended about 8,000 years ago, we have the Archaic period. And luckily, we do have some sites here in the valley that tell us a little bit about these people. One is close to El Jebel called the Grange site that we found from a project involving a land exchange. And we did obtain the carbon-14 date out of that site. The carbon-14 dates are important because they give us a pretty accurate dating of what the Indians' period of living entailed there. And so at this Grange site, we obtained one of the earliest dates for the Archaic period in the whole valley, even indeed for the whole Rockies, of 7,000 BP, plus or minus 150 years. So over 7,000 years ago, some Archaic peoples traveled through this area. They built a little small sandstone hearth and burned some juniper in it. We also found some pinon pine and skullcap mint and prickly pear in that hearth. And I should give the credit here where it's due. A Metcalf archaeologist out of Eagle were the ones that excavated this site for us, did some test excavation. And so we know from these charred seeds and the decomposed sandstone hearth that someone was passing through this area over 7,000 years ago. The real thing we'd like to find is what they lived in. That's only been done in this area around Battlement Mesa, where a small pit house was found.
4: You said that the hearth was found in an excavation. How deep was that?
3: Well, most of our sites here are very shallow. They're only about 30 centimeters. We're talking here about less than 2 feet deep. And this particular site was a little bit deeper. It was 70 centimeters, so it's just below the surface. They luckily found it in a test pit that they dig to see if there are any materials below the surface, because most of the times when we find sites, we find just very little on the surface, maybe a mono or a matati fragment, a grinding stone fragment that they ground seeds on.
4: So there was a deposition of soil formation is what it was that created the soil over the hearth.
3: Exactly. And we have a real complicated geological history of this area, but in the particular area where this site was found was the basalt mountain area, where the basalts don't really degenerate into soils that easily. And so it was a little surprising that this saddle area contained that much soil. From the basis of this carbon-14 date, it was pretty much like it is today. Juniper, pinon juniper woodlands, and probably the sage, we're not certain about if it was a later intrusion or if it was really as extensive as it is today. But pretty much the climate was about what you would expect today.
2: To learn more about Carbondale history and Mary Ferguson, and to listen to more of this living history, please visit carbondalehistory.org.
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0: 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I'm Juana Summers.
1: And I'm Scott Detrow. When it comes to the quintessential pop rock bands of the early 2000s, the All-American Rejects are probably at the top of that list. I'll keep you my dirty little secret. For a long time, the group was really prolific, putting out a full-length album or EP every couple of years. But 2012 was actually the last time the band released a new record.
2: The first 15 years of this band was so devotional that I think we just identified as the band.
1: That's Tyson Ritter, one of the band's members.
2: Getting to build our own lives was really nice.
1: He says that time away was crucial for reflecting on where the band has been and where it's going. And when they did try to make new music, there was another problem.
3: We didn't feel the magic that we'd felt making those first four records, though, so we knew we weren't ready.
1: That's Nick Wheeler, another All-American Reject. He says when the band got back together to do some touring, though, it did rekindle something.
3: We were all on the same page the summer of 2023, and then we all decided to go into the studio. So there were a few different moments that were impactful in informing, you know, all of us that we're ready to do the thing. 100%.
1: That effort led to their newest album. It's called Sandbox. Sandbox is thirsty. I recently spoke with Ritter and Wheeler about the album and asked about the inspiration for the title track.
2: This record touches on a lot of different themes, and I think I was writing, and I remember it was like there was some sort of war going on, and I kept idling on the fact that it was 2025, and how are we still doing this to each other as people? And I thought, oh, well, you know what? I think the way that this song wants to be is, well, what happens if we put a war on a playground? Because I feel like we all still have sympathy collectively for children. And so I just put the sandbox on a playground. And I felt like it informed what I was trying to say lyrically about just my feelings about how just absurd that we're still sticks and stones with each other.
1: Yeah. Nick, can I ask you how you all think about the right approach in this moment? Because you know deep down so well how powerful nostalgia is and how much people will pay money to just kind of hear the songs from when they were in high school. And it seems like to me, like you all kind of nod to that, but also are unapologetic about continuing to evolve your sound and not fully playing that game the way that many other bands from this period of time are. How do you think about this?
3: I think we experienced the power of that when we chose to do a headlining tour in 2023. It wasn't to capitalize. It was more just like, let's see if people will come. It ended up being the biggest tour of our career. So we did see the power of that. But I think when it comes to making new music, that's somewhere where we would never compromise and just, you know, try to make Dirty Little Secret Part 2 or Gives You Hell Part 2. I think with that, I've always looked at our various albums as like a moment in time or, you know, a snapshot, a Polaroid, whatever. And that is us in that moment making that music.
1: Yeah. To that end, green isn't yellow. Once heard someone say, green isn't yellow. Tyson, can you tell me about that? Because it's like, it's folksy and twangy. There's a little bit of country. Like, very different sound than what people might have expected from the earlier stuff.
2: We're from Oklahoma. We've always had red dirt in our shoes. And this is a song that is an homage to that, where we come from. And I was home, and this song kind of just came out of me. A lot of stuff on this record is me looking back at my family and the way I was raised and finding that catharsis in a song like Green Isn't Yellow. I paint, too, and I did this show last year, and it was all these cowboys and these people that I remember like my parents looking like when they would go out on a Friday night when I was a kid. And I think I just really reconciled a lot of, you know, I saw them for the first time as just people instead of like my parents. And I was like, man, they were so young. They didn't know what they were doing, but they got us raised.
1: Nick, I'll steer this question to you. You all talked to NPR a couple of years ago about the way that you approached you know, releasing your albums and touring these days and kind of the independent choices you made and how satisfying that is to you. I'm wondering, looking back to when you started your career to now, what are the most positive changes in the music industry? What are the most negative changes in the music industry that you're navigating?
3: Our experience is totally different, but also exactly the same. The way we kind of went about Sandbox was completely independent of any outside voices, no label, nobody trying to get us in the room with whoever's cranking out the hits these days. It's just us having fun making songs, and the fact that the industry embraces that and will accept that, and we have an outlet to release that music that we're having fun making, like that's positive. I think the negative way that has impacted the industry and the way artists are creating now is I need to find my audience, you know, on social media first, not even necessarily with my music. I just need to connect to people somehow by, you know, doing dances or skits. And then maybe they'll realize that, oh, I'm an artist too.
1: Yeah. Tyson, how do you think about all of the evolutions you've had to navigate in the music industry?
2: The industry is preying now on the fan, the super fan, where they are just trying to monetize them in every way possible. And yeah, you see other bands that are like, man, the only communication they have with their fans is when they have an expensive tour or a new piece of vinyl or another piece of merchandise. And I think that connection has been abused. And off of these house party tours that we've been doing, being eye level with an audience that isn't necessarily the haves of the world.
1: Can you tell us a little more about the house party tours for people who aren't familiar? Because it's a cool idea.
2: Basically, we asked our audience, hey man, we want to play backyards. Do you have a backyard for us? And we overnight got, you know, a million RSVPs to a house party tour that didn't exist and 15,000 different venues. But in the process of doing these shows, I think we really kind of tapped into some sort of thing about this post-COVID generation that hasn't had these experiences of intimacy and concerts and being able to be to crowd surf and even be asses to elbows with their peers for the, you know, again. So it was like this crazy cultural artifact that was like a bit of an awakening for a small portion of a generation. And I think it speaks to the bigger problem right now, which is the one thing that we need as culture is art and music, and it's becoming like a gatekeeping scenario for those experiences.
1: That was Tyson Ritter and Nick Wheeler of the All American Rejects. Their new album, Sandbox, is out now. Thanks so much.
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0: The 250th anniversary of the Declaration of Independence is around the corner. 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
5: Interpretations of American history have been contentious from the outset. We should, you know, as we say, have argument without end.
0: Right after the news.
6: This is National Native News. I'm Jill Freitas. Across the United States, there are over 575 federally recognized American Indian tribes. According to the U.S. Census, Native North American language use fell by 6% from 2013 to 2021. But among those who spoke a native language, nearly half spoke Navajo. KUNM's Jeanette Didios spoke to a Diné software developer who has created a mobile app to help preserve the Navajo language.
7: Albert Haskey, who's Diné, spent 2 years building the app Diné Bizad with a group of Navajo employees.
8: I'm making it for us, and that's the primary goal.
7: Haskey says he learned the Navajo language at a young age, but in sixth grade, he transferred to a non-Navajo language school.
8: I kind of always missed it and always wanted to figure out how to reintroduce it into my life, but also and try to reintroduce it to a lot of other people's lives.
7: Haskey says users can build their own curriculum and includes fun tools like the Word of the Day. He says the app differs from other language apps because this one has richer content.
8: I've showed them multiple times, but they just couldn't find anything to work with me.
7: A representative from the Department of Diné Education said Haskey talked with members within the department and that they are open to working with interested parties on preserving the Diné language. Haskey says he's in talks with other tribes to create language apps for their members. For National Native News, I'm Jeanette Didios.
6: Whaling is an essential part of subsistence hunting in Siberian Yupik culture. High school student Tracy Tungian in the village of Gamble on St. Lawrence Island wanted to understand more about it. So he interviewed a whaling captain from the community, William Parks, nicknamed Wee U. He spoke to Parks in the library for the Gamble school and asked him whether whaling is easy or difficult.
9: There's a degree of difficulty in it. You got to think of how enormous the whale is. You're in basically a washtub compared to the size of that whale. Depending on how the whale is moving, it could be pretty straightforward. We use these harpoons that have a barrel on there. We call them buscon. It has a harpoon, buoy line, buoy, and it fires either a black powder bomb or a penthrite bomb into the whale.
10: What does like hunting mean to you?
9: That's a good question. To me, hunting is mostly about survival. It's about tradition, and it's about feeding family, which is the most important part of life, in my opinion.
10: Was it easier hunting back then, or?
9: Seasons were more predictable. Weather was more predictable. Nowadays, with lack of ice, bigger storms, shorter opportunities to head out, I think it's more difficult now compared to back then. I know that everybody that goes out hunting isn't doing it for fun or sport. They're doing it in means of trying to harvest food as people, as the community. Hunting is part of our nature. It's been for thousands of years.
10: Why is catching a whale so important for Gamble?
9: I think it's important mostly because the size of the catch. There's enough to feed everybody. It's an opportunity to feed the community, to have a community gather. Whaling has been part of our culture since the first whale swam and man saw it. It was a means of survival.
6: That was William Wee U Parks speaking with high school student Tracy Tungian about his work as a whaling captain. They both live in the village of Gamble on St. Lawrence Island. Tungian produced the story with former KNOM reporter Wally Reyna and Alaska Public Media's Rachel Cassandra as part of a grant-funded collaborative media project. You can